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4: SAGE 888-971-7243. I am Larry Elder, Salem News Channel. About the negotiations with Iran, here's what the Secretary of War said, number 26.
5: Like I said, any deal that the president is willing to make, he's only going to make it if he believes it's a great deal for our country and the security of the world. And only one president was willing to lay it out on the line and ensure after 47 years that Iran is not capable of having a nuclear weapon. And so you saw it in how he's been talking about it publicly. Those goalposts haven't shifted at all, which is the expectation of the American people and what we've stated to Iran. So in the middle of negotiations, the closer they come to that reality, both now and into the future, the closer we're going to get to that kind of a deal. And I also, having been in the room with him, I know he means it when he looks in the camera in the cabinet room and said they can either do this now through a deal, and we think we're in a good place to make that deal, or they can deal with the War Department. And we are prepared. We're postured even stronger today than we were on day one to address it that way if we have to, but he'd prefer not to. So Iran knows very, very clearly what our expectations are, and that's on the negotiating team to deliver. They're coming in our direction. The talks have been productive. I think they know where it needs to go. And I'm quite confident with our president who makes nothing but great deals that ultimately it'll be something he's proud to defend, that ensures that Iran, which everyone knows should not have a nuclear weapon, never does.
4: About the main Democrat Senate candidate with a tattoo on his chest, Nazi tattoo on his chest, claims that Senator Collins, the incumbent, voted to, quote, send him to Iraq, close quote. Turns out he put something on Reddit, which he has since erased. Quote, I wanted to have an adventure and kill some people. Here is what Susan Collins said about this, number 15.
6: Senator Collins, Mr. Plattner says that you sent him to war, but in fact, he enlisted twice.
7: Correct.
6: What is your comment on that?
7: Well, first of all, he not only enlisted twice, after the war was started, but he also went to work for a security company, a controversial one named Blackwater, after his term in the service was over. So I respect anyone who steps forward to serve their country. But the fact is, that was Plattner's decision to serve. He was not drafted.
8: Thanks, guys.
4: He said, quote, working class guy living a working class life, close quote. Turns out he was wealthy, sent not to one but two different private schools. His parents bought his house. I wanted to have an adventure and kill some people, something that he later on erased. And then there's the sexting scandal. So this guy's candidacy is in free fall. I'm Larry Elder.
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14: 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We break it down faster. 101.1, The Answer, where Little Rock comes to talk. 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
16: News this hour from Town Hall. I'm Keith Peters in Washington. There are fewer people living on the street in the United States.
17: A federal report shows a decrease in homelessness in California and nationwide last year, marking the first drop since 2016. The U.S. Department of Housing and Urban Development's annual homelessness report shows a 2.8% decrease in California and a 3.3% decrease nationwide. The Trump administration used the report to promote its policies, including its crackdown on immigration. Activists attribute the decline to funding under former President Joe Biden. I'm Lisa Dwyer.
16: There are new developments in the trial of the Charlie Kirk shooting suspect.
18: In Provo, Utah, defense attorneys for the man accused of killing Charlie Kirk had hoped to keep portions of a preliminary hearing closed during a presentation of evidence. But Judge Tony Graff ruled that the July hearings will be open to the media and the public. The judge says the defense hadn't shown the hearings would prevent Tyler Robinson from getting a fair trial.
19: Much of the evidence the state indicated it intends to offer during the preliminary hearing is already in the public arena.
18: Robinson's charged with aggravated murder and other crimes in the September 10th assassination of the Turning Point USA co-founder. Prosecutors say they intend to seek the death penalty. I'm Jennifer King.
16: President Trump says Israel and Hezbollah have agreed to dial back fighting after he talked with Israeli Prime Minister Benjamin Netanyahu and communicated with the Lebanon militant group through mediators. Trump announced the development Monday in a social media post following a call with Netanyahu. A good day on Wall Street, with the Dow up by 46 points, the Nasdaq rose 114, the S&P 500 advanced 19 points, oil around $92-$93 a barrel. More at Town Hall.
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16: A United Airlines flight returned to its point of origin mid-flight after an unsettling incident over the weekend. We hear more on the story from correspondent Haya Panjwani reporting.
21: A United Airlines flight to Spain turned back to Newark after a possible security threat. The flight carrying 190 passengers and 12 crew members returned to Newark because of suspicious four-letter Bluetooth device name. Passengers evacuated while Port Authority police swept the aircraft, and passengers had to be rescreened by TSA and Customs before reboarding. The replacement flight took off early the next day and landed in Spain that afternoon. The incident follows other recent security concerns with United Airlines, including a diverted domestic flight and a collision at Newark Airport earlier this month. I'm Haya Panjwani.
16: News and analysis at townhall.com. From Washington, I'm Keith Peters. Add another country to the list of those banning children under 16 from having social media accounts.
22: Under Malaysia's new regulations, platforms like Facebook and TikTok must implement age verification systems. Existing users identified as under 16 will have a month to manage their data before restrictions apply. Companies that fail to comply face hefty fines. The government aims to protect children from harmful content and cyberbullying. Critics worry about data privacy and potential surveillance, while supporters say it's long overdue. Rich Thomason reporting.
16: Former Federal Reserve Chair Jerome Powell used one of his first major public appearances since leaving office to deliver a broad defense of independent institutions while accepting the John F. Kennedy Profile and Courage Award in Boston. Powell warned against political interference in monetary policy. More at townhall.com.
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26: 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Shout out to all those affiliates who somehow carry me at different times. 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And thanks for checking out Breitbart.com, my website. We talked a little bit last hour with Byron York about Graham Plattner, who is this bizarre candidate from Maine, who is allegedly, according to polls, and are we trusting polls now? Are we back on polls? I feel like we were off polls. The polls are not trustworthy. And now we're kind of back on polls. We feel like they might have sorted out. But Plattner is not immune from scandal. As you might have heard, he has a Nazi tattoo on his chest. And now over the weekend, we learned that he was on this website called Kik, which apparently is known as a platform for people who are predators, who they've had all sorts of issues with child predation, and they explicit content, a predator's paradise. That's the phrase I was looking for. It's an app. The National Center on Sexual Exploitation dubbed it a predator's paradise. So he had a shirtless photo on there. He had his Nazi tattoo obscured in the photo, which is weird. And now his campaign said he deleted the app from his phone, but apparently the account is still active. So he got an active account. And he was going back and forth about whether or not he, and Byron brought this up as well, about how he apparently was sending explicit messages to all sorts of women who are not his wife. And now his wife is out there. She was forced to make a hostage video saying that they've got this incredible deep love and none of the perhaps predatory behavior is both known and unknown or anyone's business. I'll play it. Let's play it. Cut 8, guys.
1: Graham, we heard Amy's video, saw Amy's video last night about this situation, the story in the Times and the Journal. What would your statement be at this point?
2: It's no surprise to me that the establishment media outlets are just going to run gossip instead of wanting to talk about the things that actually matter in this race, which are the material realities that the Mainers are working with. These people are going to try to make this race about anything but what it's supposed to be about, which is policy. They never want to talk about policy. Amy and I have a very loving and very happy marriage. They would very much like to try to rip that apart. They're going to come after us in every awful way that they possibly can. And we're just going to keep talking about the fact that the hospitals are closing, the fact that child care facilities are closing, the fact that teachers and nurses aren't paid enough, and the fact that everybody down here continues to work harder and longer and get less. But, of course, the powers that be do not want us to talk about that. And so they're going to just do gossip instead.
1: But the stories are true, right, about the texts?
2: No. No, this is the amazing part. The Wall Street Journal and New York Times ran stories without any evidence besides the gossip from a former staffer. I'm sorry, that's frankly journalistic malpractice. We pushed back on it, they won it, they did it anyways. So,
3: do you have a question? So are you confirming that the messages did not exist?
2: What's that?
3: The messages, they did not.
2: I'm confirming that what Genevieve McDonald said in the New York Times is not true.
1: So you never met with her about uncomfortable, for lack of a better word, sexting messages as the campaign was going?
2: We talked about things in Amy and I's marriage that we've gone through over the years. We talked about that because that's our marriage, and we discussed it with the campaign. What Genevieve McDonald...
26: Pause. I mean, I'm just so sick of this politicianing where the New York Times reporting that there was some sexting going on with all these different women. The women haven't come forward, as Byron mentioned. They should come forward if they want to be out there like this. I think it's this day and age. But he's saying that we talked about how our marriage was not perfect and some things happened, but I'm not going to tell you what they are, but the reporting is false. Buddy, you're not credible. You're not credible because he's been known to use homophobic slurs, which he's had to apologize for. He joked about the Virgin Mary being a skank, according to Time magazine. He called rural Mainers racist and stupid, according to Time magazine. He defended peeing on dead Taliban fighters. Again, according to Time magazine, these are not Breitbart sources, not right-wing sources. He talked about how black people don't tip when he was a bartender, complained about that. Victim blamed women who'd been gone through sexual abuse. And of course, the most important thing, the elf in the room, I can't believe we've talked about this. He has a literal Nazi tattoo on his chest from a specific regiment within the Nazis that would slaughter Jews in concentration camps. And the media tries to act like this is no big deal. I don't understand what could be a bigger deal than this. They call all of us, some of us Jewish or people with Jewish heritage, Nazis, just because we have normal conservative viewpoints in this country, try to debank us, try to get us thrown off social media platforms. They call Stephen Miller a Nazi all the time. They can't stop calling them Nazis. They got a guy with a literal Nazi tattoo, and he said, well, we got to talk about policy. How come Donald Trump wasn't allowed to talk about policy when he came down the escalator and said that the illegal aliens are not sending their best? When he talked about how we need to rip up NAFTA and get better trade deals, and we're in too many foreign wars that go on forever, and we never win them. When he's talking about those sorts of things, then all of a sudden, no, we can't talk about policy. We got to talk about all of Trump's rapes by E. Jean Carroll, or from E. Jean Carroll. Of course, Trump never raped anyone. And E. Jean Carroll herself, the one that ended up where she finally changed her mind, said Trump raped her. At the start, she denied vociferously on Anderson Cooper's show on CNN that Trump raped her. So even the people who've accused Trump, the media always takes it further. They always go beyond whatever the person who's accusing Trump had done. And now with Graham Plattner, we got people starting to come forward. And I got to tell you, I think this is just the beginning. You guys know how this stuff works with me too. Once the floodgates open, all these people come forward. So let's see if this is over. I don't believe that it's over. And one thing that is very noteworthy to track is how Democrats deal with this. Because they have to understand that they have a guy who is a phony. He's a phony. I'm not just talking about the Totenkopf, the death's head tattoo in his chest. Associated with Nazi SS. I'm not just talking about that, but I'm talking about sexting, explicit messages, being on a predator platform, all those horrible things he said about Mainers, about people who are of a different race, people who are homosexuals. The guy is someone who came from a trust fund background and seemed to spend his entire life on the internet writing all sorts of provocative stuff, now cosplaying as a Democrat. I want to play Chris Murphy, Senator, cut nine.
4: The campaign for Graham Plattner confirmed to CBS on Saturday that the main Senate candidate had sent sexually explicit texts to women other than his wife. This is in addition to other past controversies. Does he pass the character test?
5: Yeah, I mean, I have not followed this story as closely as others have, but I mean, Graham Plattner is somebody that served our country. He served his community. He's also made mistakes, and he has admitted that. Character also involves standing up to people who are bankrupting and corrupting this country. And this race is going to be a contrast between somebody that has put his life on the line for this country against somebody that is literally empowering the moral hollowing out of our nation from the White House. So he certainly admitted that he has made mistakes, but I think this is going to be a pretty clear contrast in Maine.
26: I want to play some more clips of other Democrats trying to squirm out of this stuff, but the most important point I can make is the one I just made about how Donald Trump was afforded none of this stuff. I got to tell you, George Bush wasn't afforded this stuff. It's not just Trump. It got worse under Trump. But we've never been allowed to make our points. They're trying to go after Spencer Pratt out here in L.A., where I'm at, who's on the ballot tomorrow. They try to make his pass as a reality TV star half a lifetime ago and try to use that against him. We're so far past that. We elected a reality TV star president twice. And he doesn't have a record destroying a city like his opponent Karen Bass does, or wanting to confiscate all people's wealth and property the way Nitya Ram and his other opponent does. But they want to try to find things to personally attack him, like he spends a lot of time at the Bel Air Hotel. And he spends a lot of time in Santa Barbara, which is not L.A., after his house burned down. That's how they talk about us on our side, is they try to character assassinate us. And the second we find a guy who clearly preys on women, who clearly is homophobic and racist tendencies, clearly has an actual Nazi tattoo, we want to talk about his character, and all of a sudden, we're the problem? No, thank you. We'll talk about policy. We'll talk about character. We'll talk about all of it because he's wrong on the policy too. I'm Alex Marlowe, in for my friend Hugh Hewitt. We'll be right back with a lot more.
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5: 4.

0: All right, Dwayne just told me that Graham Plattner is now headed to D.C., and he's going to be meeting with Democrat senators. And I got to tell you, I want to be a fly on the wall for that conversation. Do you think he's there to shore up support or for them to ask the question we're all asking, what more is there in this guy's closet? How many more skeletons are there? That's a big closet. He's got a whole basement full of them. Which conversation would you rather be listening
1: in on? It's a walk-in closet.
0: It is a walk-in. It is an absolute walk. It's one of the ones with the center island where you can actually put the underwear drawers are in the center. I see this like Architectural Digest sometimes. It's like, you can't afford that stuff out here where I'm at in L.A., but some people have big closets. That's Plattner's skeleton's closet. Okay, here's the question. Would you guys rather be a fly on the wall for that conversation where he is to meet with the Democrat senators who are going, what are you doing, buddy? What's going on? What more do we have in store for us? Or would you rather be in the one where Plattner and his wife discuss the Nazi tattoo? That's the one I want to be at. I want to be at that one. If I could, if God loves me and if I can get to heaven one day, if I could have a treat, I'm adding that to my list. I want to hear what that's like to explain to the prospective spouse, yes, this really is a Nazi tattoo. That conversation had to be surreal. And I wish I was a part of it, but I'm not, and that's just life. But I'll tell you what we are a part of right now is to try to see how the Democrats are going to deal with all this stuff, because so many of them have given such full-throated endorsements. I'm thinking the guys who are furthest out in the limb are the Obama podcast bros, Jon Favreau, and the people who do the Pod Save America shows. Those guys have been ride or die Plattner, and I just don't know what happens if more comes out, because they're not done. This is the whole thing. So with Andrew Breitbart, my boss and the founder of Breitbart News, his first really huge scoop, he was involved in a bunch of stuff, but his first really huge scoop that you guys might recall was the Acorn scoop, where James O'Keefe came to him with these tapes of Acorn, the Association for Community Organizers and Reform Now, which Obama was one of their lawyers. It's a left-wing organizing organization. And James had gotten all of these people who are running these Acorn operations to help him funnel money via his child sex trafficking business into a fake political campaign. And he had all these people on tape helping him out. And what Andrew did is Andrew recommended to James, and we lay this out at biggovernment.com, one of our original blogs, we would lay out the videos one by one so that the media would hang themselves, because they would repeatedly say, you know what, this is not so bad. It's a one-off thing. This is going to go away. This is a flash in the pan. In fact, the maliciously edited, this Breitbart character, he's a bad guy. James O'Keefe's a bad guy. Character assassination. We're not talking about policy. We're talking about character here. And they thought they'd get away with it. But the problem was is they had about 8 tapes. So every time someone would go out there and say that we know how this thing is going to go and it's not that bad in the end, we just drop another tape. And that was Andrew's genius. And I think people understand this. There are more tapes of Plattner. There's more stuff. He's done more horrible stuff. Because every day it seems like we wake up to something new. And that's why you're starting to see some people, even people who are ride or die Democrat, such as Senator Cory Booker, starting to get concerned. Let's play cut 11, please.
2: But let me ask you, do you have concerns with the weight of all these controversies that it may jeopardize Democratic hopes to get that Senate seat in Maine?
3: Yeah, I have concerns. That guy has questions to answer, and that's what campaigns are for. But when I go all over New Jersey and see hundreds and hundreds of thousands of New Jerseyans losing their health care and millions more seeing their health care costs go up, as I have families who say I can't afford gas for my car and child care for my children, I know that so much is riding on Democrats taking control.
0: That is not expert changing of the subject, Corey. Like, he's got to get that dial. That's a terrible segue. All the radio guys are going, no. Because you got to learn how to segue from topic to topic. But he goes from his questions to answer straight to healthcare. That's where you jumped. That was your segue, Corey. He's got questions to answer straight to healthcare. And then gas prices, which, of course, Democrats don't care about gas prices. They love high gas prices because it discourages people from driving. So that's a lie. And then he says people can't afford child care. None of us can afford child care. I got 4 jobs. I can barely afford child care. So that's a universal issue. And the Democrats are not going to fix that, particularly not in New Jersey. So what are the questions to answer? What are the questions that should be answered by Graham Plattner and his team? I think number one, how did you get that Nazi tattoo and why have you kept it for so long? That would be the one I would start with. All right, it continues to get awkward. This is Democrat strategist Chuck Rocha It's not Rocha, right? It's Roca. Cut 12 on MS Now. Go ahead.
1: It's a great question. I think Caitlin made a really good point. The reason why this is really a big deal and really a big deal for Democrats is that there's no path to winning back the United States Senate unless we can defeat Susan Collins, which we have spent a lot, and I mean a lot, underline a lot of money trying to beat her in Maine. And Maine is small. And guess what? Graham Plattner is a flawed candidate. But the other thing you should know is that Graham Plattner is popular even though he is flawed. And let me explain. The regular people out there that have been voting in Donald Trump or voting in Joe Biden or voting in this politician or this, the two that you just showed, folks are tired of politicians. And the reason Graham Plattner is still winning, even though he is a flawed man, just like I'm a flawed man, and this is the key, everybody is flawed at some level. When you put these politicians on a pedestal and they don't perform, people are kind of tired of that. They like to see regular folks. And guess what? Regular folks have had problems with their marriages. Regular folks go get counseling for their marriages, and they try to do better and be better. And when you're honest, like he wasn't saying, I'm not perfect. You see folks of Maine right now still rallying in around him. The point will be, will they continue to rally for the long term?
0: Do any of you in the esteemed Hewitt audience, coast to coast, vast, built with decades of honest reporting and analysis, do any of you have a kick platform where you have an account on something that is known for being a hotbed of predation, where the National Center on Sexual Exploitation dubbed it a predator's paradise? Do any of you have a platform on Kick where you sext people who are not your wife? Do any of you have that? That's not a normal person problem. That's a weird Nazi guy who has stolen valor from the working class populace type of position. So Democrats are going to try to explain this as much as they can, and they're not going to be able to. And then so the question is, when do the rats flee the sinking ship? When do they get off the Plattner train? Do they wait all the way to November and then look back in retrospect, it was a bad idea, or do they jump off before? I'm here for this. This is going to be exciting to watch. More on this when we come back from the break, but I'm obliged to pay some bills on Hugh's behalf. So we're going to do that now, and we'll rejoin in just a second.
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0: With SR News, I'm Keith Peters in Washington. The State Department plans to slash the number of U.S. embassies and consulates in Africa that can process visas for foreigners seeking to come to the United States. The almost 50 U.S. embassies and consulates are processing visa applications in Africa will be reduced to 20 hubs in the coming weeks. Court records show a bus driver accused of causing a fatal chain reaction crash in Virginia had been cited twice for speeding in the last 2 years. 48-year-old Jing Sheng Dong of Staten Island, New York, has been charged with 5 counts of involuntary manslaughter and 1 count of reckless driving. The crash early Friday morning on I-95 killed 5 people and injured dozens more. On Wall Street, the Dow by 46 points. More details at srnnews.com.
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0: All right, I want to tell you guys about something that he's promoting that I think is absolutely fantastic with his Prison Fellowships Angel Tree Camps. 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You go to HughHewitt.com. There's a banner there. You can click on this, and you can bless a child with a mom or dad in prison by joining the campaign to send prisoners' children for a week of fun and fresh air and Christ-centered activities that can literally transform their lives forever. You all remember your camp days. It's fantastic. And these are great memories, and I love looking out for people who are in need, truly in need, as their parents try to get reformed. So the is operated by the nonprofit Prison Fellowships, gives kids enriching new experiences. They interact with caring camp counselors. They make new friends with other children whose parents are also behind bars. And most importantly, they hear the gospel. Where is a better use of summertime than to make time for God? These donations that you make will help transform a child's life. Let's play a cut, guys.
1: It is a great camp for kids to go to. Everybody loves you, cares for you, and it's a great camp. Learn about God. The best part of Angel Tree was, for me, would have to be the activities. Like, you get to play in the gym, you get to go tubing in the lake, wadeboarding, water weenie. What I learned the most about Jesus was that even though that your father has been incarcerated or in jail, you still have a father up in heaven.
0: Very good. Beautiful sentiment. And that's exactly who you'll be reaching. $200 will sponsor one child, 400 two children, 800 four children. You guys can do the math on that. HughHewitt.com. Hit the banner. There's a number, 888-206-2764. 888-206-2764 for Angel Tree. It's a great idea from the Prison Fellowship. Okay, cool. All right, Bradley Jay's on with me. He is our political editor at Breitbart News. And Bradley, I've been sitting on this clip for about an hour. It's been tough not to play it. So I'm going to bring you right in. We're in the middle of a Plattner discussion, having a good time here on the show. I want to play cut. Let's play 17. This is our fresh cut from NPR, which, mind you, was recorded before the scandal over the weekend. Cut 17, guys.
2: You represent masculinity in certain ways. The Democrats have trouble connecting with male voters. What describe the masculinity that you represent?
3: I think it's just a healthy form of it, which is, yeah, look, I mean, I lift weights. I shoot guns. My background is obviously in the military. I work outside. Most of my hobbies are things that people tend to associate with, like, manly stuff, I guess. The exact same time I go to therapy, I have a very open sort of dialogue and emotional relationship with my wife. I work incredibly hard to put myself in places where I share space with folks who have very different outlooks or backgrounds as me, and then open up to the idea that their lived experience is exactly as valid as mine.
0: I got to say, I can't stop thinking about whoever his therapist is and how she needs to go back or he needs to go back to therapy school. It's that is something. Did he say open relationship? Was that a phrase in there? Oh, my goodness.
4: Yeah, he said, I have an open emotional relationship. I'll bet you do.
0: Yeah, not just emotional, probably, as well. And him dragging the wife who accepted his Nazi tattoo into all this. He's on the Predator Paradise app that we just talked about. He wanted to bang prostitutes. Bang is his phrase. It's not my phrase. He's, of course, the victim blaming of all the women who are victims of sexual crimes. This is the exact – he's a caricature of the toxic masculinity that we've been told over the last two decades is unacceptable. So, Bradley, I know there's the longest preamble you've ever heard, but could this guy possibly go to the Senate in Maine?
5: I don't think he will. It's a possibility. I mean, the guy's a total clown. I mean, he's basically Tal Rico with a beard and a drinking problem. Just an absolute caricature. The Democrat strategist who you played earlier, the Roca guy who was wearing the performative cowboy hat, said that Plattner's a flawed candidate. And that's like calling Big Bird a little bit yellow. I mean, his whole defining characteristic is how irreparably flawed he is, just in every single angle you come at, and we're continuing to find out more and more about him. There's about a month from now, I believe it's in early July, where is the deadline where he could actually drop off the ballot if he had won at that time. And the Maine Democrats would be able to choose a new candidate. However, Janet Mills, the mayor who dropped out of the race just a few weeks ago, she's now saying that, oh, hold on, I just suspended my campaign. My name's still on the ballot. So I'm totally here.
0: What is that? Janet Mills might be back on the ballot. All right, Bradley, we got to take a break, but we're going to pick it up right there when we come back. This is the Hugh Hewitt Show with me, Alex Marlowe.
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5: 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There's a real battle going on, not only for our future, but that of our children and grandchildren. 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
7: 443.
8: That explanation from Graham Platner just keeps ringing in my ear of how he represents a realistic form of masculinity, the form of masculinity that has erotic fantasies about the blue liquid in the porta potties. It's just, I got to say, though, it's certainly quintessentially masculine. I couldn't have one of these conversations with my spouse. I couldn't explain the Nazi tattoo, couldn't explain the porta potty fetish. I couldn't explain the sexting of other women. I couldn't explain the predator rap kick where you've got some sort of a profile on there that you haven't deleted. How could just one of those would be devastating? It would haunt me for infinity. And this guy has to do this like every other weekend. It's another thing with him. But he could be heading to the Senate in Maine if the polls are to be believed, and I'll tell you, maybe there's somebody who doesn't believe the polls, and that's Janet Mills. Bradley Jay is with me. He's my political editor at Breitbart News. Bradley, you teased us something pretty spicy before the break. What's going on?
7: Yeah, Janet Mills hasn't made a public statement, at least from her campaign account, since she dropped out of the race. She's now saying that that's not true. She only suspended her campaign. But this was in April. All of a sudden now her campaign account is active again. She's saying that she only suspended her campaign. She told voters that her name is still on the ballot. Could she be preparing to unsuspend and restart that campaign? I certainly hope so. There are a few Democrat activists who I'm sure would be encouraging her to do so, but Graham Platner sure ain't going to roll over. So we might be seeing an actual primary fight developing just 5 weeks or so after it looked like Platner had shut it down. Very interesting.
8: Yeah, very interesting indeed. And so let me ask you about some of the polling. Because Real Clear Politics, they've got a Real Clear Polling, I guess they're branding it now, which is they do the poll of polls. I'm looking through this. Byron York pouring this out earlier on the show, and not all of these are fresh, but it's the only one of these is remotely fresh, University of New Hampshire. But Platner's showing unbelievable resilience here in this race, and it is one of these things where does character matter at all anymore in American politics, or do we actually see... Or is it that these polls are just way off because Platner's up 8% according to these polling average and Susan Collins?
7: Yeah, Maine can be a difficult state to poll. And you always run the risk anytime you're like the NRSC or some Washington-based group. It's so clear that a lot of this opposition research is coming from either Republicans or establishment Democrats. You run the risk of maybe turning off some folks and maybe getting his base even more energized behind him. But, I mean, we're so far out. It's, what, the 1st of June right now? I don't think it's going to hold. And if you look at from everything we're hearing, we're only going to continue to hear more and more stuff about this guy. I mean, every day, multiple times per day, there's been more come out about this guy. So you got to think that we're going to hear more. And I just don't think that his polling is going to hold. Even if Mills gets in, I certainly think that Susan Collins is excited to run against him after all, what we've seen. She's excited to run against him in November.
8: This is what's interesting to me because I was thinking about the concept.

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5: Your Angelenos or wherever you are in the country, most voters want the same thing. They want a safe and secure community for their kids. They want some financial stability, but that's not what the Democrats are offering them. I mean, if you're Mayor Bass, what does it matter if your house is DEI certified, if it's been burned to the ground? Yet that's how out of touch these Democrats are. So it's very encouraging, I think, for November that so many Angelenos have been acknowledging that, you know what, maybe this isn't working, what Mayor Bass and Democrats are offering, and they're at least willing to listen to what he's saying.
6: Yeah, it'll be an interesting test case, and I can't wait to see how it turns out. But it's not about potholes. The race is actually about bike lanes. Dwayne, will you play this cut for me, cut 14, please? This is Nichiraman.
7: I have two little kids.
8: Yeah.
7: They didn't see it, luckily, this morning. But, you know, I feel badly that I'm even subjecting them to that at all. But, yeah. But it has definitely, this has gone far beyond what I expected the campaign to be about. I, again, thought it would be about bike lanes and management of the Department of Transportation.
6: The city nearly burned down. There's homeless encampments everywhere. The city's flooded with drugs. It's completely unpleasant. It's filthy. There's earth movers idling off the side of every other freeway. The airport is the worst in the country. And yet this was supposed to be about bike lanes. And this is a person who's already on the city council as a communist Democrat. I just feel, Bradley, I feel like Republicans have got to be absolutely licking their chops. I don't know if LA is salvageable, but they've got to be feeling way better than they deserve to feel heading into November.
5: I mean, that it's so obvious now that the Democrat Party is increasingly the party of the elites. I mean, how touched can this woman be with everything that's going on in L.A.? I mean, it's remarkable how California has squandered manifest destiny in so many ways with all of these liberal policies. And yet she and elites like her are just oblivious to it. Hopefully voters notice.
6: Bradley J., stay with me one more segment. I'm going to ask you about the America 250 celebrations and other races you're tracking tomorrow for our Election Day at Breitbart News. We'll be right back on The Hewitt Show with Marlowe.

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4: All right, back to work on the Hugh Hewitt Show. I'm Alex Marlowe, editor-in-chief of Breitbart News, host of the Alex Marlowe Show. Bradley Jay is on with me. He's my political editor at Breitbart News. And there's a new Spencer Pratt ad that just dropped. Dwayne's excited about it. I haven't seen it yet, so let's play it for you guys and get Bradley's reaction. Go for it, Dwayne.
5: Honey, we need to talk. We saw the things you've been searching online. Spencer Pratt? Really?
6: In this house, we don't believe in Spencer Pratt. He's MAGA.
5: What about Spencer Pratt as MAGA?
6: You know those streets downtown? The ones that are full of homeless people? He wants to clean them up.
5: And those neighborhoods that burned down? The Palisades? Malibu? He wants to rebuild them.
6: You know how people inject heroin in front of children at the park? He wants to stop that.
5: And that's MAGA?
6: Yes. It's a very dangerous ideology.
4: I gotta say, first of all, he goes way out of his way to not be MAGA. He said that if Gavin Newsom was a Republican, he'd be running against him. If Karen Bass was a Republican, he'd be running against that. He'd be running as a Democrat. He's all about competence. Feels like he's only loosely political, but I just think that these ads, Bradley, they're undeniable. This is the best political ads we've seen maybe ever. And I don't know that's going to overcome the unions which run the city, but I sure hope they do.
7: Yeah, I can tell you what tells me that they're effective. The fact that Democrats are attacking them for being AI generated and not for the actual substance. I mean, it's pretty clear, like we were talking about earlier, Alex, what most voters care about are matters like affordability and the safety and security in schools. But what do Democrats offer? Nothing but woke garbage. And even like a mayor who has very little workings or very little to do with what Donald Trump is doing in Washington, all Bass ever talks about is fighting Trump. I mean, give me a break. But that's, I mean, it's the same thing we see on Capitol Hill and with folks who are trying to position themselves to be the Democrat nominee in 2028. Their only agenda is doing the opposite of what Donald Trump wants. I mean, it truly is a sickness. And again, I think that some voters are beginning to take notice.
4: Yeah, it feels like they are, but do we feel like that do you feel like the nature of these primaries tomorrow, could this really be a enthusiasm? If the California Republicans do well, do you see a lot more enthusiasm heading into November than if we have another one of those bummer disappointment nights tomorrow?
7: It's difficult to know how much of a bellwether the California primaries will be. I mean, obviously, I think that there will be a lot of enthusiasm if Spencer Pratt makes the mayoral runoff. I mean, if you look at the congressional maps now, I mean, they're just gerrymandered so badly that it's difficult to glean any information on what it needs nationally. I mean, that's a sad state of affairs.
4: I think that's a great answer, and it's the truth. The truth is, with the gerrymandering the way it is, with so many one-party states, one-party towns, does a high-quality campaign even make a difference now, or is it all just politics as usual? I'll explore that when we come back from the break. I'm Alex Marlin for Hugh Hewitt. Thanks, Bradley J. We'll be right back.
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11: News this hour from Town Hall. I'm Keith Peters in Washington. Monday saw the release of a controversial former clerk in Colorado.
12: Former Colorado elections clerk and conspiracy theorist Tina Peters is out of prison. She served less than a quarter of her 9-year sentence for her role in a scheme to copy her county's election system. Colorado Governor Jared Polis, a Democrat, commuted her sentence last month after pressure from President Trump. Vice President J.D. Vance spoke last week about Peters' commutation.
13: This is a woman who, at worst, if you believe everything that the prosecutors said about her, committed misdemeanor trespassing, and somebody threw the book at her, this innocent grandmother was going to spend 10 years in prison, completely disproportionate to any misdemeanor trespassing that I've ever seen. Was that fair? No.
12: I'm Ed Donahue.
11: An upcoming celebration of America's 250th anniversary called the Great American State Fair has faced challenges after several musical guests backed out, due in part to its connections to President Donald Trump.
14: Organizers announced Saturday that President Trump himself will headline the event, set to start June 25th on Washington's National Mall. Some artists, like Bret Michaels, The Commodores, and Martina McBride, withdrew over concerns about the event's political ties. Others, including rappers Flo Rida and Vanilla Ice, still plan to perform. Freedom 250 spokesperson Danielle Alvarez emphasized the broader fair that is scheduled from June 25th through July 10th includes an array of exhibits, family-friendly attractions, musical performances, flyovers, and more. Bernie Bennett reporting.
11: The state of Florida has filed a lawsuit against OpenAI and CEO Sam Altman, claiming the company knowingly released and aggressively marketed ChatGPT to the public while concealing serious risks. On Wall Street, the Dow up by 46 points. More on these stories at townhall.com.
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11: In football news, a Hall of Fame wide receiver has died. We hear more on the story from correspondent Mike Hampen reporting.
16: Raymond Berry, the wide receiver who became the favorite target for Baltimore quarterback Johnny Unitas and later coached the New England Patriots, has died. The Pro Football Hall of Fame says Berry died May 25th. He was 93. Berry was a 20th round draft pick out of SMU who became one of the league's greatest players. He played 13 seasons and caught a then record 631 passes. He played in six Pro Bowls and was inducted into the NFL Hall of Fame in 1973. Berry later coached the Patriots from 84 to 89. They were AFC champions in 1985, but lost to the Bears in the Super Bowl. I'm Mike Hempen.
11: News and analysis available at townhall.com. From Washington, I'm Keith Peters. A Philippine senator charged with plunder says he will surrender. More on the story from international correspondent Charles de Ledesma, reporting from London.
17: Jingoy Estrada said he will give himself up to authorities after he allegedly pocketed huge sums in flood control projects. The Philippine senator has strongly denied allegations, mainly by a former government public works engineer, that he received more than 570 million pesos, that's $9.3 million, in the kickbacks. Estrada has suggested the corruption cases he's facing and his arrest are a result of him being aligned with the camp of former President Rodrigo Duterte and his daughter, incumbent Vice President Sara Duterte, a former ally but now an arch political rival of President Ferdinand Marcos Jr. I'm Charles de Ledesma.
11: More on these stories at townhall.com. From Washington, I'm Keith Peters.
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4: Alex Marlowe in for Hugh Hewitt today and really enjoying it. 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My books also are pretty relevant these days. Breaking the Law is my most recent one, where I get into the lawfare, the weaponization. But also my book before then, Breaking Biden, my deep dive in the Bidens and the Biden family. And all of a sudden, Jill Biden is out there contradicting all sorts of things we thought we knew about the Bidens. I got some audio of her. Why don't we start with, let's go in order, because I trust you, Dwayne, on this one. Let's go with Cut 5. This is her on Today with someone named Craig Melvin. Cut 5.
22: Days and weeks after that, you continued to insist that the president was fine. How do you square thinking that he may have had a stroke with what you were saying in the days and weeks after? How do you square those?
23: Well, look, Craig, look at it from my point of view. So I'm watching, just like everybody else was, scared to death, like, what is going on? He gets off the stage. I see he appears to be okay. He says to me, Jill, I really, in other words, messed up, didn't I? And I said, yes, you did. And so we get off, and I know we're going into another event, or we have two more to do. And I'm my mind is racing. What do I say to him? What do I say to him? I'm his wife. I've got to lift him up. So we go to the next event, and I'm thinking, what do I say that will lift him up? That is true. I want to say the things that are true. And so I said, you know, you answered every question. My mind's racing. You know,
22: that's a pretty low bar.
23: And so, I had to sort of lift him up. I mean, I'm his wife. I'm not going to get out on the stage there and say, Joe, you really screwed that up. I mean, and we have all our supporters there. So, you know, that's who we are. I mean, as I had to support him, I couldn't come out and, I mean, really publicly say, Joe, you did a terrible job in that debate.
4: Oh, that's so awesome. That's a pretty low bar. What a line. That was quick. Thanks, Craig Melvin, for that. You think about it, Joe Biden went from the White House to the outhouse. And you know what he saw when he got to the outhouse? Graham Plattner was in there doing self-pleasure. That's what was going on when he finally got to the outhouse. They're just what a disaster. And what is she doing? She's just pitching a book now? And it's just going to be more public mockery and ridicule for this family. She's not a good spokesperson for the family. They don't have any good spokespeople for the family. And then Hunter now is doing the podcast circuit, which is all manipulation. I'm a Hunter Biden scholar. I'm going to tell you guys this. I think he's by far the most interesting Democrat. I think maybe one of the most interesting American characters that I cover in the news for a number of reasons. I think when Joe said Hunter's one of the smartest people he knows, that was 100% accurate and real. He absolutely is. And that's how he's able to pull off all these international business deals when he's got no teeth because they've all rotted out of his head because he's addicted to all sorts of drugs. He's sniffing Parmesan cheese thinking it's crack out of the carpet at the Chateau Marmont. And he's still able to cut deals in Kazakhstan and in China. Come on. That's a guy with a high engine. Like, that engine is revving. That's some horsepower. And now he's out there manipulating people. He's announcing his sobriety and sobriety journey. He's talking about that. And he's acting like he cares about the Epstein files. We got grifted so bad by the Bidens. We know this at this point. And yet we just nonstop talk about Trump grifting, what you see in the press. All right, I got more Jill Biden with Craig Melvin. Of course, the great Craig Melvin. Cut six, please.
22: In her book, last fall, former Vice President Kamala Harris, she wrote that staying in as long as he did was recklessness. That, quote, the stakes were simply too high to leave to one person's ambition. Does the former Vice President perhaps have a bit of a point there?
23: That is her point of view, and if she felt that way, she should have said it.
4: Yeah, that's true. Kamala's weak. She's a weak leader, and that's partially why I think she's probably going to be the nominee again, is because her weakness is actually going to be preferable to Democrat voters than people who are going out there and they talk a big game, but they don't actually deliver on things, such as Gavin Newsom, who is just, he's so headstrong and so willful, but has no record to speak of and is very off-putting in a lot of his proclamations. His body language is off-putting. He has no record to run on in California. The more he talks, the more he goes down the polls. Pete Buttigieg, he's someone who also, first of all, will never get a black voter, like not one. Like, he will not get a black voter. No black voters will vote for him. And he does this thing where he has, again, no record, was not very good as a transportation secretary. I have this documented again in Breaking Biden. I go through how he let a historic collapse of our port infrastructure and system take place on his watch, and his solutions added nothing. They only made matters worse. We'll get into all that if he becomes a viable candidate, but he's another person who's basically a professional talker on television. He's like a contributor to MS Now. That's his main role in life. So who are they going to pick? Who are they going to nominate? AOC? AOC was wearing a hijab last week for Muslim unity. Do you think that's going to be a mainstream opinion? Another New York politician? One thing that we're watching, speaking of New York, Breitbart News, I was talking to Bradley Jay about, which is interesting. We're checking out in Iowa that there's a Chuck Schumer candidate who is up for an election tomorrow that is perhaps a chance for Iowa Senate Democrats to see a Chuck Schumer establishmentarian going up against a far-left radical socialist communist. So that's another one to watch to see if the energy in the Democrat Party really is with people who are pro-confiscation of wealth, pro-Islamization of New York City. That sort of phenomenon that we are witnessing in a lot of corners, that's where the energy is in the Democrat Party. All right, I got one more of Dr. Jill Biden. You know, her doctorate is in education. It's an Ed.D. She got it in her mid-50s. But as Whoopi Goldberg said, she could have been the Surgeon General, because she's a hell of a doctor. Cut seven, please.
23: President Biden had said that he would never pardon his son.
0: He did.
23: And then he pardoned him. Did you urge the president to think again about that?
0: Well, you know, Joe said in the beginning, I won't pardon Hunter. I won't pardon Hunter. And then the Justice Department changed. And I think that the process was not fair to Hunter.
4: Well, it wasn't fair in the sense that he's above the law. Like, he got pardoned even though he was an obvious criminal. Everyone knew he was a criminal. We have a whole laptop where he's basically confessing all sorts of crimes, and he got pardoned for all of them. And the pardons went back specifically to right before he started cutting those business deals I mentioned earlier, including countries like Ukraine. So that's why it wasn't fair. It wasn't fair that the system of justice, of law and order that we're supposed to have, equal justice under the law in this country, did not apply to Hunter. That's why it was not fair. So I tell you, this is where, in talk radio, your credibility is all you got. And I made a call many years ago when Joe Biden became president, the very start of his administration, he will pardon Hunter, and he did. So he did not disappoint, and I get to take credit for that as a called shot. And so that's why we're seeing what is really going on inside of this party that stands for nothing. They stand for just calling you and me fascist, racist. They don't actually take our ideas seriously. They just want to call us Nazis. But then they've got a guy, Graham Plattner, we've been talking about all day today, and we'll talk about him for the rest of the year should he get the nomination in Maine for the Democrat side. Then he's someone with an actual Nazi tattoo, is turned on by the blue water and the porta potties. And now he's in a position where Democrats, some are defending him, some are not. Here is, let's play the John Guerrimandy clip on CNN. Let's play Cut 10, guys.
1: Well, he certainly has many good attributes. He has a great background. He comes to this issue with strength, both of personality and determination, as well as his history. But like most everybody, there are stumbles along the way, and there are some things that he regrets having done, and I'm sure the public will hear about them.
4: So he's got a great background when it comes to strength. Like, he stumbles. Goes to the gym, I guess. So that means he should become a senator. He's got a Nazi tattoo, and he's got a profile on a predatory app.
2: Stumbles.
4: By the way, Guerrimandy, way too much hair dye. He's over 80 years old, and he's got hair darker than mine. Even I got the salt and pepper going. I'm half his age. Someone's got to get with him on that. He does not have the right consultants. I'm going to play for you an unbelievable Paul Krugman clip talking about who the real Nazis are in this country. And I'll give you a spoiler. It's you guys. You guys are the real Nazis. I'll play that when we come back here on the Hugh Hewitt Show with me, Alex Marlowe. Very grateful to be filling in today.
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10: If this forecast holds, we are in for a beautiful start to the work week. High of 81 today under sunshine, 60 for the low tonight, a few clouds and sun tomorrow, and a high all the way up to 85.

0: All right, scanning the news, trying to figure out the most enticing things to share with this audience. And not a lot new in the Iran war front. There are some reports that talks between Iran and the U.S. have gone away. I just had a White House source reach out to me and say that's not true. They've not gone away, but that was Iranian government who was saying that. I also heard that the president, none too happy with Prime Minister Netanyahu for continuing a bombing campaign in Lebanon. This should be well known at this point that they are, I think, divided on this issue. I think Israel sees big opportunity to wipe out Hezbollah while Iran is distracted. I opened the show talking about this front. And President Trump would like for them to stop because it complicates the negotiation to get the Iran peace deal done. So that's all there. And the war continues to drag on at a slow rate. I'd personally set Memorial Day as sort of a target, try to get this thing wrapped up. That was probably not realistic in retrospect, but that's why a lot of people don't like the idea of American intervention in wars overseas, because things are never turn out as you want and things get very complicated. Now, could they still turn out net beneficial? I think absolutely. I think a denuclearized Iran where their Navy and Air Force are devastated is potentially huge, has huge potential, as well as much of the world perhaps buying a little more of American oil instead of Iranian oil. I think that's positive as well. So we remain optimistic, but not any progress to report during the course of the show today. We're looking at a lot of politics. Tomorrow's going to be a huge political day. We're looking at California in particular, though there are some other key races. I'll talk about some of them on tomorrow's show when I'm back for Hugh. Also on my show, the Alex Marlow Show. But California, really interesting because of the jungle primary system. We could see a amazing night where we could see Steve Hilton get in first place in California, where he would be potentially have a shot in a runoff. But more importantly, some of the down ticket races, there's going to be some enthusiasm for Republicans to have a candidate on the ballot, which we don't always have or even usually have because of the nature of the jungle system. So that's a possibility. We're looking at that. Or we could get a surprise where two Democrats, Steyer, who is buying an election for himself as a socialist billionaire, or Javier Becerra, an establishmentarian associated with just the worst elements of the Democrat Party, truly incompetent as Health and Human Services Secretary, and just does not seem like a very bright guy. Could he be the governor of the fourth largest economy in the world? That's a possibility. And then, of course, LA, Spencer Pratt running these unbelievably amazing ads. They're AI based. He doesn't have a political background, but he's got a lot of energy. And can he get liberals to vote for him in LA? He has to, or else he can't win. There is a worst case scenario there where he finishes third. It's still a possibility. There is the possibility that Twitter is not real life and all the enthusiasm that he's getting online is merely online from a national audience and not necessarily people are going to vote in a primary in Los Angeles, California. I'll tell you, someone who is in LA, but not in LA, I'm in LA where I'm sitting right now, but I'm going to drive home to a city just north of LA that's in LA County, but is not LA proper. So my vote doesn't count. So, or I don't get to vote in this election. So that's what he's going to deal with. All right. I promised an unbelievable Paul Krugman clip. Play cut 16, guys.
1: Defang Trump as much as possible and make sure that neither he nor anybody who follows in his footsteps has power after the next two elections. But beyond that, we really need to do a thorough purging of the United States. We need a demogification, and that is, you know, I'm not going over the top by using a word that's very similar to the denazification that we pursued successfully after World War II in Germany. And we need something, it's not just the MAGA ideology, but the whole structure of hugely unequal power, hugely unequal wealth that made this horrific moment possible. It's not going to be easy, but, and maybe it's not going to be doable, but we have to try. Because this is an absolute, this is a nightmare. This is the a nightmare beyond, I think, even the worst fantasies of progressives, beyond the worst fantasies of conservatives who still have a conscience. And there still are plenty of those, but they're no longer MAGA. This has to be turned around, and we should not, above all, whitewash or forget this moment. This is where a lot of forces in America have been leading. And if we don't do something beyond just getting rid of Trump, it's going to happen again.
0: You guys already tried this. You already tried doing more than just getting rid of Trump. That's why there were at least six major lawsuits against President Trump that made it all the way to courts that I wrote about in Breaking the Law, which he's been kind enough to promote over and over again. You guys aren't going to forget. We know you're not going to forget. You're going to try to make everyone's life miserable, both people who are elected or appointed or people who are just supporters of President Trump and his agenda. But at least he's got an agenda. What's Paul Krugman's agenda? Where are the Democrats laying out? What's their vision for America? Is he just complaining about our country and calling everyone else Nazis? This guy, how much you bet that Paul Krugman, who wants a denazification of America, would vote for the guy with the Nazi tattoo if he was a Maine resident, Graham Plattner? Of course he would. He wants a purging. That's the type of rhetoric that gets people shot. That's the type of rhetoric that gets people assassinated. It's creating a climate that we need to purge the country of MAGA, and we can't let people who are associated with it forget. Also noteworthy that he points out the people who still have a conscience who support President Trump. He's the only one with a conscience. The rest of us don't. It's noteworthy because I just played some clips earlier in the show. I think it was in the first hour. I was talking about how the Democrats now want to talk about ideas because they know they've got a guy with all sorts of strange baggage in Graham Plattner. So they want to support a guy. They want an excuse to talk themselves into supporting a person who should not be in your PTA. He shouldn't be in your homeowners association. And they want to send him to the U.S. Senate. Why? Because he's a candidate who has a D after his name. It's the only reason to send a guy like that to the Senate is if you simply hate whoever is the Republican, even if it's milquetoast Susan Collins, that's enough for you to say, well, she's a Republican. I can't support her. I'll pick literally anyone else. Plattner is literally anyone else. And yet now they want to talk about policy in that race and that race only, but they don't have any policy. You heard it when I played the Cory Booker clip before. He's asked about Plattner, and he pivots to health care, child care, gas prices. They don't want to address the weak character of the people they're representing because why? They don't have anything other to attack us. They can't give away the character argument because they're not a party that represents anything. They used to have a vision, I feel like, for healthcare. They used to feel like they were the ones who'd be the anti-war party. They can't really do that very well anymore. They used to be the ones who would stand up for the working class. But how can they do that when California, a guy is on the verge of buying the governorship because he has enough money to do so in Tom Steyer and is willing to self-fund his own campaign? But Paul Krugman, who writes for the New York Times, the publication of the American elite, is talking about the wealth gap now. Has this guy been out to lunch for the last 10 years? The reason why Donald Trump has been ascendant, because even though he's a billionaire himself, who's a Manhattanite in a lot of ways, has found a way to connect with people in middle America who saw the industrial centers of this country gutted and shipped to China. This is the essential conceit of this entire MAGA phenomenon, is that America gutting our production centers in the name of importing cheap goods from overseas was bad for the American soul. The jobs in the factories left and the fentanyl came in, and that's Trump's comparative advantage. And after 10 years, this is their retort to just say we don't have a conscience and we need to denazify MAGA? It's so pathetic. I mean, we should make fun of them more. I mean, they've got nothing. They've literally got nothing. And that's why we got to stay optimistic. I'm Alex Marlowe in for Hugh. I'll be right back.
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3: With SRN News, I'm Jason Walker. An appeals court ruling a Trump administration policy illegally banned transgender troops from military service. Ruling partially upholds a 2025 ruling by U.S. District Judge Anna Reyes in Washington, who concluded President Trump's executive order to exclude transgender troops from military service violated their constitutional rights. President Trump says Israel and Hezbollah have agreed to dial back fighting after he talked with Israeli Prime Minister Benjamin Netanyahu and communicated with the Lebanon militant group through mediators. Israeli forces recently made their deepest incursion into Lebanon in more than 25 years. And the U.S. has bombed radar and drone sites in Iran after Tehran shot down an American drone over the weekend. This is SRN News.
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0: All right, Wynton Hall is our social media director at Breitbart News, and he's also the New York Times bestselling author of the book Code Red, The Left, the Right, China, and the Race to Control AI. Wynton and I have had a number of conversations on my podcast and on the Alex Marlowe Show, but I want to introduce him to the Hugh Hewitt audience because I think that this is the guy on the right who understands the nuances of the AI revolution and where we all fit into this. Wynton, we spend a lot of time complaining about AI, and I'm certainly more nervous about it than not. It feels like when we had the advent of the internet, it seemed like it opened up all sorts of possibilities, but apparently it opened up a lot of us to social media addictions and widespread depression and sort of a lack of meaning in a lot of people's lives and increased godlessness. So it sort of backfired in a lot of ways. I'm worried AI could be the same thing, but there are some positive stuff that's coming out of it. And I'm just going to start with something that is just a flat out positive. These Spencer Pratt ads in Los Angeles are an absolute delight. We played one last hour. I don't want to take the time to play more now, but they're making these ads overnight that are just hilarious. They look sharp and feels like there's really low barrier of entry to do these things. And it just does neutralize the playing field. It equalizes the playing field for people who might not, you know, have a tens of million dollar war chest at their disposal to do things like that.
10: No, that's exactly right. You know, when you look at the democratization of creativity, that's one of the upshots. This is going to be a huge boon for new candidates and campaigns. And one of the things that you see in this, you're getting, you know, really pretty strong production values. Some of these were actually a little sharper than others, maybe not Spielberg level, but it will be there soon. The worst version of AI is the one you use today. So we're going to see that, and it's going to reduce those barriers to entry in terms of campaigns, their war chest, and how much money they're going to have to spend to get their message out. You couple that with a really smart influencer strategy on social, which Pratt has done, you can get your rocket in flight very quickly.
0: Yeah, I think so. And that's a good thing. And but do you think it translates to more entertainment value, Winton, or do we feel like we have any evidence that this could shape a political campaign? Because one of the things that's interesting about the Pratt race in particular is that it's so online. He's not really doing local media. You know, he's doing Bill Maher's podcast. He's doing Gutfeld. I mean, this is a national campaign that we're seeing. And these AI ads, they're not airing on local TV, I don't think. They're mostly just getting viral online. And the guy's an unbelievable marketer. If you follow his story, he basically came up with the idea for the Hills when he was sitting in a classroom at USC thinking, how can we come up with a way to create some sort of a reality TV show around his friend Brody Jenner, which is the, you know, Caitlyn Jenner's son. That was the whole concept. He was selling crystals for a long time. He's a crystal salesman. That was his, I think he said, the most lucrative thing he's done. Doesn't have a major political background, but he's got this message discipline where he tries to make the campaign about competence and not about anything other than just the government should do something productive.
10: Yeah, and I think it's hyper-visual storytelling, and obviously with all of the dystopian mistakes that you've seen from Bass and in California and more broadly, there's so many opportunities to ways to visually storytell, and that's what he's done. I think it's really a path-breaking moment, actually, because what's going to happen is the technology is going to continue to increase, and we saw that with multiple models that have come out in the visual space, and the cost to get your message out there will go down. Your opportunities for virality are going to go up. I mean, at Breitbart, obviously, we have tons of viral content, spend $0 boosting that. It's all organic. And, you know, you're going to see that with a lot of these upstart candidates. I think that's really important. There will be opportunities for deep fakes right before elections that could give total lies or bunk or misinformation that could, particularly in a tight race, have an impact before they can be debunked more broadly. But in the longer tail, like you're seeing right now, it's really why he's got, you know, the traction and momentum in the discussion. You've got to be making that buzz. And, you know, Andrew Breitbart was the one who said it, you know, politics is downstream from culture, and, Pratt's tapping into the culture.
0: All right. So, Winton, I got to run here in a little bit and take a break. But what I want to set up for you, and I want the audience to check this out when we come back, I want to talk about a couple of really essential things when it comes to AI and how AI is going to be able to work for us. And I want some recommendations for what people should be doing, because I sat on a panel, I moderated a panel featuring the Treasury Secretary, Scott Bessem, on Friday. All these small business owners, these small business people with construction companies, people who are, you know, screen printing companies, people who have cleaners, dry cleaners, they're all using AI. So AI is something that people are going to need to make work for them. So it is here, it is a tool. You can use it and be respectful of the tool, but people also see this as a major threat, to their businesses. You'll give them the truth. Winton Hall, author of Code Red, when we come back on The Hugh Hewitt Show.
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0: Here's something most people don't know. 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
2: 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Stay sharp with Doc Washburn. And hear from national voices like Chris Stegall, Scott Jennings, Hugh Hewitt, Larry Elder, and Mike Gallagher. 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
7: All right, Alex Marlowe in for Hugh. Wynton Hall, my social media director at Breitbart News, is with me. 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And we sat down, we talked big time about AI with Wynton Hall, who's got the New York Times bestselling book Code Red out, as well as Peter Schweitzer and Francis Martel, our world editor. And Wynton, you did something at the end of the roundtable that I think was really interesting. You sort of laid out a 5-point plan for how to survive the AI apocalypse, for lack of a better expression. And you had it pretty much committed to memory and at the tip of your fingers. I want to do that here because a lot of people in this audience, I think, don't know what to make of this. Are we heading into something that's going to be just a huge boon for humanity? We're just going to get more productive. We're going to get sharper. We're going to get smarter. We're going to have more time to do the things we want to do. Are we going to have so much money we don't know what to do with it? Or is this going to be one of those things like the internet where we just create all sorts of new addictions and terrible ways to use our time and just lose touch with our humanity? What is it, and how do we avoid the latter scenario?
6: Yeah, I mean, I think the first thing to understand is that 99% of us use AI every day, even though 64% of people don't realize that we're using AI because it's baked into the algorithms that power everything from our weather apps to our streaming services and so forth. So if we're already using it, the question is, how can we seize the upside, what I like to call the roses of AI, and avert the landmines? And there are many of both. And so I'm not on the side that says that it's all apocalyptic doom by any stretch, but we would be absolutely foolish, particularly conservatives, if we thought that the most powerful information weapon was going to be laid on the battlefield of ideas and that the left wasn't going to politically weaponize that. We know that big tech traditionally has not been a friend of conservatives with the demonetizing, the silencing, the scan and ban technology and the rest. And the fact that political donations, 85% of Silicon Valley traditionally donations flow to the left side of the political aisle. I think the thing important is five things that you mentioned. Number one, you can learn this. It's not too late. And do not let anybody tell you that it's so black box that you're not going to be able to understand AI. I spent 2 years working on Code Red, really deep diving into this world to try to make it simple without being simplistic, and really did an enormous amount of research to try to give people the lexicon so that they can understand the debate and be able to make their own decisions so they can get those roses and avert the landmines. I think the second thing is to understand that if you are an entrepreneur or a small business owner, there is enormous upside potential for AI because it's just like we were talking about with the Pratt campaign. It's lowering the cost of entry for a lot of the kinds of investments you otherwise wouldn't be able to make. And you can scale very quickly and seize that upside. I think the third thing, and this is really important because nothing that we care about more than our kids, our grandkids, and our nation's children, the world's children. And that is understanding that there are a lot of benefits for things like AI tutors if they are non-woke, pedagogically sound, and they're based on the Socratic method, so they don't enable cheating and plagiarism. But you also have to be very, very aware that all LLMs, large language models, in every peer-reviewed journal skew left, and so there could be very much an indoctrination play. So we have to be able to use that that tool for the educational benefit without the detriment. I think the fourth thing is to really understand where this is going in terms of jobs and also national security. We're hearing all these apocalyptic projections, Dario Amodei saying that in the next 12 months, Alex, not 12 years, 12 months,

0: And so they're just trying to hype their technology. The second is to say, no, they're very sincere in wanting to make sure that the world is ready. But there's a third thing, and I think this is the thing for the conservative movement has to understand. It almost doesn't matter on that point, those first two, whether you think it's hype or real, because the left has been working for years on how to politically weaponize artificial intelligence for a globalist agenda. And I spent a lot of time going through, in their own words, exposing that in Code Red so that we can really be prepared for this 5D chess game. Fifth and final thing, I think you really want to think about the existential questions. And Hugh is always so great on this. And you are as well. People of faith have to understand, right now there are churches that are experimenting with confessional booths, replacing the priest that you confess to with AI. There are churches right now being set up to worship AI as a deity. And then the other thing is, even at the more basic level, you're seeing sermons being written by AI. And I think, you know, we can replace a lot of things, but our soul is sacred. And so having that awareness of how this is going to impact faith, I think, is a really important piece as well. But we can be prepared. We just have to have the information, and we really don't have a lot of time. This is breaking Moore's law. It's moving faster than any technological expansion we've ever seen. So we got to get ready and not panic, but lead.
1: So, but Winton, the main question is the AI God that we're confessing to, is he or she non-binary? Because that's what James Tallarico would probably say. Man, scary times. It's an amazing summary, and that's why I recommend everyone check out Code Red, and any of my deeper interviews with Winton are fantastic. He's our social media director at Breitbart News. But Code Red, one of the books of the year, I think, because of the fact that it gets into the not just the future, the present. This is happening, and we got to win the AI arms race against China, but we also got to win it with ourselves. We got to make sure that our military gets the best technology from people who are interested in America winning. And we got to make sure that our companies are adapting in a way that doesn't eliminate entry-level jobs for our people. So complex. Thanks, Winton, for the introduction. I'm Alex Marlow. We'll wrap things up after we come back.
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4: Thank you so much to Adam and Harley and Dwayne and the whole team here in L.A., including Rick and Sean. These guys helped me out, make me look good. But most importantly, Hugh Hewitt. What a terrific mentor to allow me to fill in for him today and tomorrow. I'm Alex Marlowe, by the way, host of The Alex Marlowe Show, The Alex Marlowe Show podcast, colleagues with Hugh on Salem, and editor-in-chief of Breitbart News. 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And I thank Hugh for the opportunity to promote all my stuff. 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I was just talking about how I remember some of my camp experiences. You know, 4 or 5 days, stick with you forever. 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They interact with caring camp counselors. They make new friends with other children who have a parent behind bars. And most importantly, they hear the gospel. 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
4: 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There's a banner there. You can hit it, and that's where it's at. I got to tell you, the one thing that is really underrated about what President Trump is doing is he's trying to restore our fountains, our monuments. I love what he's doing at the Capitol with the reflecting pool, how he's made it nicer than, as he calls it, Hussein Obama left it in the past. We need to have a society where we are returning to excellence. We need to have excellence as a principle. This is how our schools got eroded. This is why we import the third world as opposed to finding the best, sharpest immigrants who could perhaps make an immediate contribution. We want to have the best companies. We want to have the most integrity in our government. We want to have the nicest monuments. We want to have the nicest cities. All that trash in New York, completely ridiculous. It should be unacceptable. The drugs, the fentanyl in L.A., the homelessness, it should be unacceptable. President Trump sees this, and that's why I got faith in him. Thank you for letting me be here today. I'm back tomorrow. I'm Alex Marlowe. Thanks for listening.
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8: News this hour from Town Hall. I'm Jason Walker. An appeals court ruling that a Trump administration policy illegally banned transgender troops from the armed forces. The ruling partially upholds a 2025 ruling by U.S. District Judge Ana Reyes in Washington, who concluded President Trump's executive order to exclude transgender troops from the military service violated their constitutional rights. Trump administration is tightening visa policies and immigration controls.
9: The Trump administration is scaling back visa processing operations across Africa as part of a broader effort to strengthen immigration enforcement and tighten screening standards. Under a new State Department plan, nearly 50 embassies and consulates that currently process visas will be consolidated into 20 regional hubs. Administration officials say the move will better focus resources, improve vetting, and help prevent visa overstays. The changes will also maintain services for American citizens overseas. Willie Nelson, The White House.
8: Florida is suing OpenAI, alleging deceptive practices and harm to state residents.
10: The state of Florida has filed a lawsuit against the makers of ChatGPT, claiming the company deceived users and knowingly unleashed a dangerous product. Florida Attorney General James Uffmeyer.
11: We recently filed a monumental civil lawsuit against Sam Altman and ChatGPT for endangering our kids and deceiving parents into believing that this application is safe for use.
10: In April, Uffmeyer opened a criminal investigation into whether ChatGPT offered advice to the gunman who's charged with killing two people last year at Florida State University. I'm Jennifer King.
8: A Utah judge declining a request from the man accused of killing Charlie Kirk to restrict access to his preliminary hearing. More on these stories, townhall.com.
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8: He was a Hall of Famer and considered one of the all-time greats in the history of professional football. Not just a great player, but a respected coach, and most of all, a gentleman, one of the really nice guys. Mike Kempen reports.
13: Raymond Berry, the wide receiver who became the favorite target for Baltimore quarterback Johnny Unitas and later coached the New England Patriots, has died. The Pro Football Hall of Fame says Berry died May 25th. He was 93. Berry was a 20th round draft pick out of SMU who became one of the league's greatest players. He played 13 seasons and caught a then record 631 passes. He played in six Pro Bowls and was inducted into the NFL Hall of of Fame in 1973. Berry later coached the Patriots from 84 to 89. They were AFC champions in 1985, but lost to the Bears in the Super Bowl. I'm Mike Hempen.
8: Breaking news and analysis, townhall.com. Police in Hawaii have charged a 36-year-old man with killing three people.
14: The Hawaii Police Department reports Jacob Daniel Baker has been jailed without bail and is scheduled to appear in court Monday. Police say Baker has been charged with counts of first and second degree murder. Authorities say Baker killed three men in their 60s and 70s. He was arrested after a search of Hawaii's Big Island. Residents of the island's rural Puna community say Baker had been living there in exchange for work, but recently had become threatening. John Scott reporting.
8: Federal judge has agreed to postpone a civil trial over the 2024 collapse of Baltimore's Francis Scott Key Bridge after a flurry of last-minute settlements resolved most of the remaining claims. The judge says instead of the proceedings going on, there's a very real chance now with all the settlements, the trial may be done away with. More on these stories, townhall.com.
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16: It's Kevin McCullough, Monday through Friday, on That Kevin Show. And now, from the Connors and Sullivan Broadcast Studios, the man who is not what he wants to be, but is way grateful that he's not who he used to be, here.
17: Welcome in as we are getting to it this afternoon. It's a Monday. Kevin McCullough, glad to have you with us. It's That Kevin Show, thatkevinshow.com for everything related. We have some breaking news in the Middle East. We've got some breaking news in the mayor's race in Los Angeles. We've got some children that desperately need our help. And it's Money Monday. We're going to talk about your money and how important it is to be wise with. We've got special people stopping by. It's going to be a great couple of hours, so I hope that you'll keep it right here. And I do want to say thank you. Over the weekend, about another 18 children were sent, were spoken for summer camp for the Angel Tree Camping Program. And we are approaching that 60 number, 60 kids of the 162 that we originally had the list for. That's wonderful. Those 17 kids, 18 kids, their lives are going to change. It's going to be a huge deal for them. It's going to matter a lot. That doesn't mean that I want the other 100 to sit there on the list and just go ignored. We need your help. Go to thatkevinshow.com. Click the banner at the top of the page. thatkevinshow.com. Click the banner at the top of the page and help put one child to Angel Tree Camp this summer. It's not too late, but it is getting to the cutoff point. We're getting to the point where we've got to be able to speak for these kids. And I don't want a single one of them not getting a scholarship. Every one of these kids have had a parent who's completed the program in prison, the Bible study program. They've nominated their child to go to camp where they're going to be put through a Bible study program, and they're going to be exposed to the values of Christianity and the message of Jesus and what it all means. I don't want any of them to be left out. So please go to thatkevinshow.com, thatkevinshow.com, click the banner at the top of the page, and let's move that number up even some more today. And again, if you are fortunate enough to be able to do a $10,000 gift, we're going to take we're going to take extra good care of you, because that would get a number of kids to camp. So please, help us out there. Now, I need to get to the news stories today because there's been some developments. Over the weekend in Iran, you saw that the president, it was reported that the president had gone into the Situation Room on Friday and briefed everybody and been briefed by everybody on the circumstances in Iran, the latest, what was going on, who was where they were at with the proposals, etc. At some point in time, the president received a return proposal from Iran in terms of some of the things that they would like to see sketched out in the final agreement. And most of Sunday, the news was that the president was personally going through it with a fine-tooth comb, highlighting some things he wanted to tweak, changing some things where he felt like it needed to be changed. And that was the latest going into Monday. Well, today, there is a story by Anders Hagstrom over at Fox News Channel, foxnews.com, that is touting that Iran is now making a stink over Israel's advancement into the Hezbollah regions of Lebanon. And that also happened this weekend. Israel made a lot of headway in getting into some, in fact, they captured an ancient castle that Hezbollah had just overtaken and was using as kind of a headquarters of sorts in Lebanon. Israel took that, and they have pushed further and further into the region there, getting into the Hezbollah strongholds. Iran today halting all message exchanges with the U.S. over Israel's strikes on Lebanon. This is what Iranian media is saying. Now, we don't have this confirmed through official channels. We don't have someone from Marco Rubio's counterpart in Iran that are saying that they're stopping the discussions. But the Iranian media on their channels, they are telling at least the Iranian people that what they're going to do is stop all communication with the U.S. over this. They don't understand that even if they do that, and I believe there's a high degree of rationale as to why you should not think that they are. I think many times what they tell the Iranian people and what they're actually doing are two different things. So what I would kind of believe to be the case in this scenario is perhaps they put that out there as a kind of trial balloon to see how the world responds to it and the Iranian people. But at the end of the day, the bottom line is this. They're going to have to make a decision because the president has said he is not going to rest on his laurels. He's not going to sit back and let them drag him into, you know, oblivion when it comes to coming up with a deal, making the deal what the deal should in fact be. And that's what the challenge has been from the beginning, because what they've wanted to do is, you know, redirect and distract. So if I can get you to think about the Strait of Hormuz, you won't talk about the 20 tons of nuclear material that we have, you know, enriched. And the president is like, his sole focus is on the uranium. The uranium has to be gotten rid of. And by the way, some good news on that. Kazakhstan, over the weekend, who already handles a lot of nuclear materials in a very safe way that have kind of been banned or shut down from other countries and so forth, they actually have a facility that can handle this. They have agreed to, at I don't think any cost to the countries involved, take the 20 tons of uranium from Iran and to dispose of it properly. This is a huge victory, because if you can get the Iranians and the Americans in there and dig it all out of the caves that have been crushed in on, then you can get it to somewhere where they can deal with it safely, and you don't have to go that far. Kazakhstan's not that far away. But they are uniquely equipped with the equipment and the technology to be able to do this. And so they stepped up over the weekend and said, hey, we will take care of that. If you get us the uranium, we'll make sure that it's disposed of properly. Well, the president, very high on that idea. And I think that that's probably a great suggestion for the people involved. However, also, let me just add this other headline from the weekend, and that is that the Iranian president also appears to have resigned. Now, you've heard my theory on this here at this microphone. We need to wrap this up before July 4th.
18: because we need to give the world global oil markets time to react, to readjust, and to have those prices come down. I just filled my bride's car up this morning at the pump, $4.55. That hurts. It doesn't matter if the rest of the economy is working well. That is hurting, and it's hurting in a lot of ways. So we need to get this done. If we can have an agreement by July 4th, I think then the fall is very favorable for the Republicans and for President Trump. But if we don't get it done, if we don't take care of business, I think that there's going to be some drama and perhaps tragedy on election night. I would prefer not to see that, just personally. But Iran, their news agency at least, saying that the Revolutionary Guard Corps are saying that they're not going to have any more discussions with the U.S. until Israel stops its operations in Lebanon. And I would just say, good luck to you on that, because I don't see them going backwards anytime soon. President still has the ultimate card. We can go in and cut out all their power plants and shut down all their bridges. We can go another round or two of leadership and assassinate all the next levels. We could do that. Iran, if you're listening, we can still do that. That's still our option. I would encourage you to pick otherwise, though. Kevin McCullough coming right back.
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0: With SRN News, I'm Jason Walker. Florida Attorney General James Uthmeyer says that state filing a first-in-the-nation lawsuit against OpenAI, alleging deceptive practice and harm to residents from ChatGPT.
1: We're here to announce that we recently filed a monumental civil lawsuit against Sam Altman and ChatGPT for endangering our kids and deceiving parents into believing that this application is safe for use. It's clearly not. People are getting hurt, parents are getting deceived, and they need to pay for it.
0: Artificial intelligence company Anthropic moving toward going public on Wall Street. Latest chapter in its rise from a little-known research lab to one of the leading AI companies, currently valued at $965 billion. NVIDIA has unveiled a powerful new chip to bring advanced artificial intelligence to Windows laptops and desktops. These super chips will be powering new personal computer models from brands like Microsoft and Dell and set to roll out in the fall. Britain's economy is under pressure, and some leaders are beginning to point a lot of fingers, this time at Brexit as well as British voters. But critics say they are missing the big picture.
2: Conservative analysts note the UK's economic growth since 2017 has roughly matched or exceeded parts of Europe, with Germany lagging behind. They argue stagnation across the region stems from high regulation, costly energy policies, and heavy spending, not Brexit alone, and say recovery may hinge on lower taxes and pro-growth reforms. Ken Lorman reporting.
0: And this is SRN News. What political issues do you hear about when you're in church?
3: According to the latest poll from the Pew Research Center, abortion is the topic that most often comes up in a sermon these days. 35% of regular churchgoers say they've heard a message about it in the last few months. Israel is the second most common political or social issue to be addressed from the pulpit. 34% have heard about that. Next comes homosexuality, immigration, and the war in Iran. Michael Harrington reporting.
0: At least four states have adopted laws this year making it a crime to disrupt worship services, a reaction to a high-profile protest in a Minnesota church. Now, the Republican lawmakers sponsoring most of that legislation say those gathering at sacred sanctuaries deserve protection beyond, well beyond, what existing trespassing laws now provide. This is SRN News. Now, doctors quick to point out this is not a cure. However, overall, the news is promising for those who are battling pancreatic cancer. Correspondent Donna Warder reports on a pill that's helping some patients.
4: A new study has found that a pill called Darixonrasib is helping people with advanced pancreatic cancer live longer. Researchers at the University of California, Los Angeles, say the drug blocks a mutated protein that fuels tumor growth in more than 90% of pancreatic cancer cases. Dr. Zev Weinberg, who led the study, says the daily pills nearly double survival time, a median of 13.2 months, and with fewer side effects compared to additional chemotherapy. The findings are in the New England Journal of Medicine and were presented Sunday at the American Society for Clinical Oncology meeting in Chicago. I'm Donna Warder.
0: More details at srnnews.com.
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8: Is hit by drone and missile fire.
9: The United States has targeted new sites in Iran, and meanwhile, Tehran has attacked Kuwait. This is just the latest in back-and-forth violence that's threatening the ceasefire in the Iran war as negotiations between these two countries continue but remain challenged by these ongoing hostilities. The Americans say they targeted drone launch sites as well as radar facilities in Iran after Iran shot down an American drone over the weekend and did other hostile acts. Now, Iran's paramilitary Revolutionary Guard said that it launched an attack in retaliation that appears to have been a ballistic missile launch targeting Kuwait.
8: Correspondent John Gambrell. Meanwhile, Israel's prime minister ordering attacks on the southern suburbs of Lebanon's capital, Beirut, as its conflict with the Iran-backed armed group Hezbollah escalates. The mayor of Newark, New Jersey, imposing a 9 p.m. to 6 a.m. curfew for a half-mile radius around a federal ICE facility in an attempt to prevent further unrest, as multiple arrests have been made after violent protesters assaulted officers. We have the story from correspondent Laura Winters.
10: The New Jersey governor, Mickey Sherrill, is a Democrat who openly supports sanctuary cities. She's now blaming outside agitators for the chaos outside the Delaney Hall ICE detention facility in Newark, where criminal illegal aliens are being held.
11: I will ensure public safety, and I refuse to give ICE an excuse to surge into our communities. That would make the situation more dangerous and put more New Jerseyans at risk.
10: Laura Winters reporting.
8: NFL legend Raymond Berry, the Hall of Fame wide receiver with the Baltimore Colts, has died. He was 93. More at townhall.com.
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8: In health news, there's a pill for some patients with advanced pancreatic cancer. This new medication has some encouraging possibilities. Correspondent Donna Warder has this update.
4: A new study has found that a pill called Darixonrasib is helping people with advanced pancreatic cancer live longer. Researchers at the University of California, Los Angeles, say the drug blocks a mutated protein that fuels tumor growth in more than 90% of pancreatic cancer cases. Dr. Zev Weinberg, who led the study, says the daily pills nearly double survival time, a median of 13.2 months, and with fewer side effects compared to additional chemotherapy. The findings are in the New England Journal of Medicine and were presented Sunday at the American Society for Clinical Oncology meeting in Chicago. I'm Donna Warder.
8: News and analysis at townhall.com. A Philippine senator charged with corruption says he will surrender.
13: Jingoy Estrada said he will give himself up to authorities after he allegedly pocketed huge sums in flood control projects. The Philippine senator has strongly denied allegations, mainly by a former government public works engineer, that he received more than 570 million pesos, that's $9.3 million, in the kickbacks. Estrada has suggested the corruption cases he's facing and his arrest are a result of him being aligned with the camp of former President Rodrigo Duterte and his daughter, incumbent Vice President Sara Duterte, a former ally but now an arch political rival of President Ferdinand Marcos Jr. I'm Charles de Ledesma.
8: In Malaysia, children under 16 banned from having social media accounts. Families have mixed reactions about the new restrictions. More on these stories at townhall.com.
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19: 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But we don't have that, so we have that Kevin show.
15: Featuring the music of Dick Tunney and the dream in color.

0: $1,000, but there's a lot more opportunity for Applied Materials. This was one we've always been working with. What Applied Materials does is that they make the equipment that makes the semiconductors. As a matter of fact,
1: gotcha.
0: 25 years ago, 30 years ago, we looked at Applied Materials to figure out what was going on. They were like the leadership was happening in the semiconductor space based on what their backlog of work was.
1: And real quickly, what's your fifth one? Because we're short on time.
0: Oh, I'm sorry. That is Lam Research. Lam Research is also doing great. Lam Research is literally the fabrication equipment for the semiconductors. It's the fabrication of the integrated circuits. It's very similar to Applied Materials, but they actually get even more down and dirty into manufacturing semiconductors.
1: All right. Excellent. Well, be watching for Hillary on Fox Business these days. And if you're not following her on LinkedIn, you need to go follow Hillary Kramer on LinkedIn. It's one L in Hillary, and it's Kramer with a K. And follow her on LinkedIn. She's got all of these tips and more that she is posting on a regular basis. Hillary, we appreciate it. Thank you for being with us.
0: Thank you, Kevin.
1: Kevin McCullough coming back from New York. Don't go away.
2: Stick around for more of That Kevin.
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2: 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Start your morning with the voice you know and trust, Dave Elswick. Bringing you the issues that matter to Arkansas, the news behind the headlines, and conversations you won't hear anywhere else. Then, in the afternoon, stay informed and fired up with Doc Washburn, breaking down the biggest stories of the day and what they mean for you. And all day long, hear from some of the biggest voices in talk radio. CNN's Scott Jennings, Mike Gallagher, and Larry Elder, bringing you sharp insight, lively debate, and the perspective you've been looking for. News, opinion, insight, and the conversations shaping our community. From Little Rock to the natural state and beyond. This is 101.1, The Answer. 101.1, The Answer, where Little Rock comes to talk. Freedom has a frequency, and it's 101.1, The Answer, where Little Rock comes to talk. KDXE, Kamek Village, Little Rock.

0: With SRN News, I'm Jason Walker. There are new developments in the trial of the Charlie Kirk shooting suspect. Jennifer King has the story.
1: In Provo, Utah, defense attorneys for the man accused of killing Charlie Kirk had hoped to keep portions of a preliminary hearing closed during a presentation of evidence. But Judge Tony Graff ruled that the July hearings will be open to the media and the public. The judge says the defense hadn't shown the hearings would prevent Tyler Robinson from getting a fair trial.
2: Much of the evidence.

0: evidence the state indicated it intends to offer during the preliminary hearing is already in the public arena.
1: Robinson's charged with aggravated murder and other crimes in the September 10th assassination of the Turning Point USA co-founder. Prosecutors say they intend to seek the death penalty. I'm Jennifer King.
2: Trump administration taking new steps to tighten visa policy.
3: The Trump administration is scaling back visa processing operations across Africa as part of a broader effort to strengthen immigration enforcement and tighten screening standards. Under a new State Department plan, nearly 50 embassies and consulates that currently process visas will be consolidated into 20 regional hubs. Administration officials say the move will better focus resources, improve vetting, and help prevent visa overstays. The changes will also maintain services for American citizens overseas. Willie Nelson, The White House.
2: We are learning more now about an accident recently. Court records show that a bus driver accused of causing a fatal chain reaction crash in Virginia had been cited twice for speeding in the last 2 years. 48-year-old Jing Shandong of Staten Island, New York, had been charged with 5 counts of involuntary manslaughter and 1 count of reckless driving. The crash early Friday morning on I-95 killed 5 people, injured dozens more. This is SRN News. Well, there's another problem with AI. Here is correspondent Michael Harrington.
4: A study by researchers at BYU, Baylor, Notre Dame, and Yeshiva University find that when people ask artificial intelligence questions about faith, the chatbots tend to favor Catholicism over all other religions. That's when AI isn't censoring religious content altogether, even when people are facing personal tragedies and major life decisions and specifically ask for spiritual input. Pastors of many stripes are warning people to be careful when using AI. Michael Harrington reporting.
2: The worst sect of anti-Semitic violence in Australian history continues to reverberate. One Australian state police force says it's forming a heavily armed rapid response team since gunmen killed 15 Jewish people on Bondi Beach last November. Police say the officers were outgunned that day by the two assailants. This is SRN News. The Israel Day Parade in New York City included controversy involving Mayor Zohran Mamdani. Here's correspondent Julie Walker with more on the story.
5: It was a sea of blue and white on Fifth Avenue in New York City for the Israeli Day Parade, with many waving the flag. Thousands came out for the annual event, with one very noticeable absentee, Mayor Zohran Mamdani, who said he would not attend. Some view his criticism of Israeli policy as anti-Semitic. Governor Kathy Hochul was there.
6: We stand up for each other. We are allies with one another. And hate against one is hate against all. And I, as the governor of the greatest state in the nation, will not tolerate it.
5: Along with Attorney General Letitia James.
7: The Jewish community is not the only one responsible for standing against anti-Semitism. It requires everyone.
5: Julie Walker, New York.
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1: The Supreme Court's decision striking down racial gerrymandering. 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And in this ruling, the justices raised the bar. 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

0: Broadcasting from the heart of the nation, the next generation in conservative talk radio. This is the Voice of Reason with Andy Hoosier.
1: Yeah, buddy, here we are. What's up, my friends? Welcome into it. It is a Friday, greatest day of the entire week. You made it. Pat yourself on the back. You scream, I scream. We all scream for Monday. The countdown to Monday begins, right? Oh, I'm sorry. I said that to one of my coworkers today, and they're like, it's Friday. What does that mean? I said, that means two more days until Monday. I didn't like that one too much. Apparently, people enjoy their weekends off, if you get to enjoy those yourself. Welcome into the show. It is great to have you along for the ride. As usual, broadcasting out of the heart of the nation in Wichita, Kansas, on your flagship radio station. But we are all over the country with so many great radio affiliates doing our thing.
2: Doing live!
1: Like we do every single day here on the show. We have a fun one lined up for you. Not as much hard politics. There's plenty to talk about for sure, but there are some really interesting... I'm going to start here. I don't care. You can get mad at me. I'm starting with this. Are you just a little bit offended by being trolled by Donald Trump? On our side, we're being trolled.
3: Say what?
1: I got to admit, I was a little bit upset last night. I want to go right to it today. Yeah.
0: Weird news of the day.
1: By the way, we'll have Solomon Schmidt on the program, bottom of the hour. He's got a breakout book that's come out on the dark secrets of J.K. Rowling. And if you don't know who J.K. Rowling is, she is the author of the Harry Potter book series. Now, I'm hoping that he doesn't bust an entire childhood for me, because that was my childhood. I grew up, when I started reading the Harry Potter book series, they had just come out, I guess maybe a year or two out. But when I started reading, I was the exact age as Harry Potter, the main character in the book. So every one of them, I grew up with him, and he was the same age, and we were doing our thing. So I was super connected to the Harry Potter series. Now my daughter's super into it. We're going to chat with him because he's been doing an investigative journalist, project on J.K. Rowling and the family, and has some dark secrets behind there. So we're going to do that with Solomon at the bottom of the hour. But the trending story last night, if you didn't see it or pay attention to it, then you might want to go and check out the website. As you know, this happened, I don't know, about a month or two ago. The Trump administration officially registered two domains for the federal government, alien.gov and aliens, plural.gov. And we were super excited. It was the time he was talking about disclosure. We're going to bring some more information out. And we've had so far two big disclosure dumps on information. A lot of PDF files, a lot of personal testimony, a lot of new videos that really show some really crazy wild stuff. Well, last night we get a post and an announcement that aliens.gov, the plural, is officially up. And they say, go check it out, and check it out right now. I go to the site, and if you have not checked out the site, you can go and watch it yourself. It comes right up playing the music. It says aliens declassified. They walk among us. And you have no idea how excited I was. This was like winning the lottery here. I knew it was time. I was ready. It was time for it. It's finally happening. We've had two dumps of documents. We've had tons of videos coming out. We knew more videos were coming out. We've had pastors and religious leaders that have said that we better prepare ourselves because it's going to challenge people's faith and all this information. Here's what it says. Whitehouse.gov/aliens or aliens.gov. They walk among us. For 60 years, the U.S. government has kept a closely guarded secret. Aliens have been walking among us, living in our neighborhoods, and interacting with us in our daily lives. Which, again, piquing my interest. What? Now, we heard about the hybrid program, right? So, what's going on? They've shopped in the same stores, attended the same classes as our children, and lived seemingly normal human existences. With one exception, they do not belong here. Millions arrived under the cover of darkness and embedded themselves directly into our society. Countless presidents, congressmen, and senior officials know exactly what was happening. Instead of protecting American citizens, they chose to cover it up and even accelerate the invasion. Until one man finally had the courage to tell the truth. Bold, unapologetic, and unafraid. President Trump was the first to call out the real danger aliens pose to every American family, every community, and the future of our nation. The truth is no longer out there. It is right here, right now. And do you know what this website is about? No, it's not about little green men aliens. It's about the illegal aliens that Donald Trump's administration has arrested and deported. And look, I'm all for a good troll. And Donald Trump, well done on the troll that you do on social media for Democrats every day. This is below the bar, man. This is below the par. It's got the dark background. It's got stars back there. It's got like the declassified type of text up there, the glowing alien thing. Alien arrest map, and it's a live map where you can see where every arrest of illegal aliens are happening across the country. And below that, they have their immigration arrests with the source from Immigration and Customs Enforcement in every city with how many people have been arrested from the date and period from when they've been arrested and the types of charges that these criminal illegal aliens have actually had. And it shows right now that they're at 3.13 million individuals. And by the way, the counter is live. So you can see the actual increase, the counting that's going up right now. It just hit the 1.13 million people. And now it's at 7 and 8 and 9. So it's got a counter, a live counter going on there while they give these numbers. I'm sorry. I love you, Donald Trump. I love majoritively what you do. That was below the bra, man. That was way below the belt. I was about ready to, I literally jumped out of bed last night. I was sitting there watching. The wife was and the kiddo were still upstairs. I was preparing myself for bed and I saw that the website was live. I jumped up faster. I'd had one of those where you stand up too quick and you get like the dizzy head rush thing and you go all dark for a moment. I was excited. And then I see this. And it's great. Look, it's great information. Looking at some of these towns, we're broadcasting right now in San Antonio, Texas. San Antonio, Texas, according to this report for the last year and a half, more than 10,000 people have been arrested for arson, assault, burglary, commercialized sexual offenses, conservation programs, damaged property, dangerous drugs, extortion, and the list goes on and on and on. I get it. It's great information, and I'm glad we're doing it. The troll needs to happen to the other side, doesn't need to happen to us. Come on, man. That was below the belt. Not okay. And by the way, the reason he did this, which I get it, it's a brilliant troll, because when they started doing the declassified dumps, which you can find again at, war.gov/UFO, you can find those information and all the real documents on actual, you know, in videos we don't understand, all the personal hand accounts, whatever, over 1 billion views have actually gone to that website. In the first like day or two, it was 200 to 300 million. 2/3 of the entire American population went to that site within the first day or two that site was live. So Trump knows that there's a lot of information that people want to have, and it's been a popular topic, which even he was surprised about when he talked about it during the cabinet meeting earlier this week. If you remember, he was out there and he was like, yeah, I didn't realize this is going to be as big.
2: We're releasing a lot of information having to do with extraterrestrial things, and people are totally fascinated by it. It's amazing. I wasn't sure if they would enjoy it. It's literally trending number one. Can you believe it? So a lot of people out there are liking it, but we're releasing all of that information.
1: All right, and he's got more coming out, by the way, as well. So he knows it. He knows it's a popular issue, and it's a brilliant move. It's very clever for you to say, well, we're going to talk about ET disclosure, and we registered the two domains, and we're going to make a domain go live, and then you trick people into talking about illegal immigration. It's a brilliant move. I don't know anybody else that could have done that, or anybody else that would have thought of doing that. Now, here's my theory. I think that while they registered two domains, that's going to be the first dump on illegal aliens. The other domain, alien.gov, is maybe when we're going to see the other stuff. That's my prediction. We'll see exactly what happens. All right. Speaking of, by the way, conspiracies, can we just stick on it? It's a Friday. Why the heck not? Can we stick on a conspiracy theory for just a moment? One more time. Let's do it.
3: Weird news of the day.
1: All right. If you don't remember, what was it, a week or two ago? I'm terrible with time frames. My wife always says it. It's all right. There was an interviewee that was on Fox News, an admiral, a retired Navy admiral, that was on talking about the Iranian issue. And the video clip blew up on social media because of a conspiracy of the way he looked or the way he was presenting himself or the shadow, whatever they claim it was, that looked like the guy wasn't really real, but wearing a mask. It's now known as the Admiral Mask, with the appearance of the retired Navy Vice Admiral Robert Harward on Fox News' America's Newsroom. It blew up 60 to 80 million views on social media within the first couple of days. People lost their mind saying that this guy was not real. Now, he's a real person, but the guy that was on at that time posing to be him, was it really him? And we shared the video on our social media. You can go and find it on the Voice of Reason page on Facebook at Hoosier Reason, and you can find it there. There's an update to this story because he appeared again, I believe yesterday, on One American News Network. And the host called him out on it. And his response to this has been so intriguing that now it's actually causing more questions than answers with how he actually didn't deny it.
4: I wanted to bring up this before we even talk about Iran. Everybody, I mean, you broke the internet, known as Mask Man. Can you pull on your face or something for me, sir? What was going on there?
5: Grant, it's just a distraction from the important subject we want to talk about, Iran. And at a time like now, we need to be focused on that problem with the president. He's got a challenge on his hand. Got a
4: Admiral, hold on a second. You realize if you answer like that, this is going to send the internet into the stratosphere if you don't tell me what was going on. And you know I love you, and you know I know you're an American hero, and I don't think you were wearing a mask. But just tell me something so I can let the internet be happy, and then we can move on here.
5: Grant, the internet's not my problem, okay? I'm here to talk about Iran. The internet's going to do what the internet wants to do, and I'll let
1: Come on, man.
5: But let's not lose track of what's important here, where we are with Iran.
4: Hold on. Real quick, can you just give me a tug and then I'll move on? Just one little tug.
5: No, you're not going to get anything out of me.
1: He's getting feisty.
4: Just so everyone out there knows, I tried with the unlike Fox News, they didn't ask you about it, which was crazy. I think there's like 60 million, 80 million views on this thing.
1: All right, come on, man. That was One America's News Network with the Admiral back on TV and talking about this Iranian thing. Look, it's a silly thing. It's a silly conspiracy theory. I mean, let's speculate. If it was a guy in a mask, what would be the purpose? They're advocating for the conflict in Iran. They're talking about the issue. Okay, is it really him? Why would this guy need to be the guy to be faked and put a mask on? I don't even know who this guy is. I've never seen him before. He may have been on news outlets prior to this for years. I don't really know. I've never paid attention to him before. But why would this guy need to be the one in a mask to promote a particular agenda when there are far more superior people on the issue to talk about Iran to try and win people over on whatever conflict is going on? That doesn't make a lot of sense to me. So the whole idea of course it's a mask, I mean, whatever, what would be the purpose for it? There's got to be an agenda or a propaganda piece or a reason for it in the first place. But it did look very strange. They said it was the lighting in the studio. That doesn't make a lot of sense. Not only the dark spot near the throat, but also the collar where it was kind of smooshed up with the jacket and the shirt and everything that he had. It looked very strange. All you got to do is do a little tug on the neck and be like, hey, it's really me. People on the internet are really stupid, and I can't believe that blew up because it is a distraction. We need to focus on the real issue. That's all you got to do. But he didn't. He actually he absolutely kept it going, which means one of two things. Either he wants us to continue to be distracted to talk about it, or he got called out and he was trying to just blow it off and laugh. But that's not the way you do it. We've been around conspiracies long enough to know that the way to put it to bay is to actually, I mean, Donald Trump, when they were like, Donald Trump's hair's not real. What did he do? He went to a rally. He had a member of the crowd go up to the stage and actually tug on his hair. And he's like, we can put this one to bed. And people stopped talking about it. That's all you got to do, man. But he didn't. Makes you think. I don't know. Aliens walking amongst us, Donald Trump trolling us on the alien issue, and fake people talking about the Iranian conflict. What kind of world are we living in as we go into another weekend? That's what we're coming up.
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15: Making common sense great again. 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
1: Yeah, common sense, reason, rationale, it's what we do on this program each and every day, except for when we talk conspiracies, then we're just having fun, because why the heck not? It's a Friday. Let's do our thing, baby. I want to tell you about my friends over at Americans for Prosperity. 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Reconciliation, health care reform, some more taxes. 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And our friends over at Americans for Prosperity are making sure that they're focused on the affordability agenda of 2026. As America's largest grassroots organization, Americans for Prosperity is working every day with Americans to make sure that affordability is priority number one. 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And you can be part of that solution. 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It's time that we put pressure on our elected officials and make sure that they're focused on what needs to get done this year. That's americansforprosperity.org/affordability. Let's help bring together the golden age of America with our friends over at Americans for Prosperity. All right. Let's go to, we got a few minutes here. Let's go ahead and do an issue here for just a moment as we.
15: What's trending today?
1: Talk about some of the conspiracy theories that are out there. There is a big piece of news that's happening where apparently it has been confirmed that Paramount or Skydance or whatever the company is, the overbearing company of Paramount, but Paramount's kind of the big conglomerate, that will be buying up Warner Brothers. Now, you know my thoughts on this ongoing, not necessarily a monopoly, but we have a few very large players in numerous different industries that are just kind of dominating. We have right now in the media industry, we have Netflix, we have Paramount, which HBO was on there, but now that was bought out. We have Disney that's buying things out as well with all the little sub ones underneath that. National Geographic, and with Star Wars and with Hulu, all that being bought up by Disney. We essentially have three or four major players in the industry now. And I don't like that at all, just because they shouldn't have that kind of dominant control. It's supposed to be broken up, competition, free market, laissez-faire capitalism. The role of government at the federal level especially is interstate commerce, to make sure that states are trading properly between each other, and that way we make sure there are no monopolies in a particular industry. And monopoly means one, which means there's not one, but if there's two or three or four out of a market in an industry that could have 20 or 30 or 100, that's kind of a problem to me, and I'm not a big fan of that whatsoever. That being said, the CNN, which is now, which has been under Warner Brothers, is now going to be part of this Paramount. Jim Acosta, one of the insanely, and I say this in very loosey-goosey air quotes here, investigative reporters for CNN, was on some type of show, whether it was his own or whether it was a guest somewhere, talking about the deal that was being made. And now, out of all the times, this is the beautiful irony here, out of all the times that CNN has been dying in the ratings because of how biased they are, is now concerned about propaganda.
16: Very worried about what's taking place right now, because now it looks like it's a fait accompli that Paramount is going to be able to gobble up Warner Brothers Discovery, the parent company of CNN, and that you're going to have what is essentially the makings of a propaganda giant in this country. And Katie, what concerns me so much about this is that you and I have been in this business long enough to know we haven't had that before in this country.
1: What?
16: And folks might say, oh, it's a bit hyperbolic to say, oh, it's going to be propaganda and so on. You are taking two news organizations, CBS and CNN, that had been basically operating as, you know, regular tried and true news divisions, and in fact, trying to turn them into propaganda arms of the Trump administration.
1: Hold on. The tried and true news networks, CBS, CNN, these other networks, that they've been tried and true news reporting networks, that are now going to be an extension of the Trump administration by being under this new parent company of Paramount, which they're not a fan of Paramount. They're the ones that actually host the UFC fights and allow crazy rhetoric to be said by the fighters on scene on the UFC, because Dana White says you're not going to silence people's freedom of speech. They allow any type of content for now, and I applaud them for that for now, and I better say that way. But now, out of all the times, the 98% negative coverage of Donald Trump, he's now worried about propaganda and non-biased reporting.
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0: This is 101.1, The Answer, where Little Rock comes to talk. Start your day with Dave Elswick in the morning, breaking down the stories shaping Arkansas and the nation and hearing what you have to say. Then in the afternoon, join Doc Washburn as he takes on the biggest headlines, asks the tough questions, and opens the phones for real conversation. 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What if you could take 101.1 The Answer with you everywhere? 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Stay sharp with Doc Washburn. And hear from national voices like Chris DeGaulle, Scott Jennings, Hugh Hewitt, Larry Elder, and Mike Gallagher. 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
1: 50 years, we have tried sanctions. We've tried selective elimination of their most outrageous military leaders that have fingerprints on attacking and killing Americans, like Soleimani. We've done that under Bush, Obama, Trump won, even modestly under Biden. We've attempted sanctions, and none of that has compelled them to stop their nuclear program. Again, as I say, President Trump is like, I want to clean out the barn of these persistent challenges that America faces to our national security around the world. And our national security is our trade relations, bilateral economic relations, the safety of our Americans that are traveling as tourists, with our military deployed abroad. And I want to get our ally to do more, whether it's in Europe or in the Gulf state, to defend the region in the Persian Gulf and be the first line of defense. So he's making big strategic decisions.
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2: It's America's political therapist. 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
3: You wrote resilience on your cabinet note meetings. Mm-hmm. Several times the photographer zoomed into it. Are you trying to keep the president calm? Are you trying to keep yourself calm? Why did you write all those notes?
4: So people could look over my shoulder, photograph them, and think they got a scoop.
5: I love it. Scott Bessent, the Treasury Secretary. He was filling in for Caroline Leavitt while she's on maternity leave. Congratulations to her and the newborn and the family. But he was doing the press conference, a day or two ago, and was asked, you wrote resilience on your notepad during the cabinet meeting. Why was that? You wrote it. Are you trying to, remind Donald Trump? Are you trying to cool him down? No, I just wanted you guys to, again, the trolling from this administration. I just wanted you guys to think you got a scoop, but there was actually a nothing burger there. It was just kind of entertaining to watch you guys lose your minds over all the secret notes that I was writing to Donald Trump.
6: I find that.
5: It's entertaining. See, it's funny when you get trolled. But how dare you, Donald Trump, troll me with that aliens.gov thing and they're among us right now and then talk about illegal aliens. Come on, man. That is not okay. All right, let's shift gears a little bit. I cannot wait for our next guest on the program.
2: What's trending today?
5: So, again, we're stepping away from the politics for just a minute, and I want to go back to my childhood for a moment. And for those, maybe you have not read these, maybe you know your kids, your grandkids that have read the Harry Potter book series, maybe you don't even approve of them. Whatever your thoughts are, doesn't really matter. You can have your own opinions on them. I love them. I grew up with the Harry Potter book series. I started reading them at exactly the age of 13, and in the first book, Harry Potter was the age of 13. We grew up together, and as the new books came out, I was getting older, he was getting older. I feel like he was a brother to me. I loved the books. They were fascinating. They were engaging. And I sat there, my cousin and I both, we sat there together and literally sat in the same room and just would read a chapter by chapter and talk about it because of how engaging and amazing they were. The movies were great, although they obviously left a lot of detail out from the books, which is typical for when they transition to a movie. And now apparently they're making a new TV series on HBO in kind of a reboot of Harry Potter. So it's been a really engaging type of history, and what's going on behind the scenes with it, the writing of it, the inspiration, and even the family of J.K. Rowling. That's where I want to go to with our next guest on the program.
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5: 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On the line, he is an author of multiple different books, including his latest about ready to come out, A Pen to Change the World. Really happy to have on here Solomon Schmidt. Solomon, how are you, my friend?
8: Oh, excellent, Andy. It's great to be with you. And that was amazing what you were saying about your connection to Harry, you're quite the fan.
5: I was a major fan, and in fact, it's so funny that this is perfect timing as well. My daughter is turning 12 this weekend. Her birthday's on Monday, great. June 1st. She wants a Harry Potter-themed birthday party this weekend because she is falling in love with it as well. So we have the candles, we have, tremendous. She's got the wand. Oh, yeah, it's amazing. It's such a home, I don't know, it's such an iconic figure. And again, growing up with them, I love it. Please tell me that with the story and the investigation that you've done with J.K. Rowling that we're not going to ruin my childhood here.
8: Oh, no, not at all. Although I will say it's interesting that these books, these funny, creative, adventurous, scary books, were written by a lady who was going through a lot of personal turmoil in her life. And I didn't write this book, A Pen to Change the World, as any kind of therapy for people who are going through hard times, although it might have that effect of inspiration, because this was a single mother on welfare battling domestic abuse, sexual assault, poverty, depression, writing some of the most profound books in the history of humankind and the best-selling books ever written. But on a more positive note, she has the ultimate rags-to-riches story. I mean, J.K. was absolutely down and out in her luck, living in a dumpy little apartment with mice running through the walls and all that stuff. Wow. And she became the world's first billionaire author who has yachts and mansions and exotic trips, and to whom media moguls and executives pay homage, who's now, in the throe of fights in politics and the courtroom in the UK, who has influenced a billion children. The entire world knows her name and her books. And you're a fan of her books. You'll know that it was prophesied of Harry Potter that every child in our world would know his name. And that's what J.K. was writing while being a total nobody, a plain, ordinary, quirky person, writing her stories, pushing her baby in a stroller with one hand, again, single mother, and writing her stories with her right hand in the other in cafes, writing those words, and then it became true of her. Every child in the world knows her name.
5: Yeah.
8: And her story is the ultimate human interest story because it shouldn't have happened to her. It's the Cinderella story. It's the great Cinderella story of our times.
5: It is. It's such an incredible story, and I love hearing rags to riches stories in general anyways. And, you know, obviously not she doesn't live in America, but the American dream, so to speak, of being able to prosper in anything and use that creativity for greatness. I didn't know it was that bad. I had heard the stories that she was sitting in the laundromat writing this stuff on, you know, napkins and writing down these notes. I did not realize that it was actually that bad.
8: Oh yeah, all the legends are true, and I did a great deal of investigation through England and Scotland. I run a tour there themed around the life of J.K. and Tolkien, wrote Lord of the Rings, and C.S. Lewis. And one of the things that made me want to write this book was to find that there was no updated, complete biography of her. And for better or worse, she's one of the most influential women of our lifetimes. And then it turns out she just has this really amazingly interesting, exhilarating life story. I had a thrill of a time researching it. And the people who have started to read the book, I'm very flattered to say, have really been engrossed by it. I was just told by a reader today, an older gentleman who isn't even a Harry Potter fan, who said, I was hooked from the prologue and couldn't put the book down. Mm. It's going to be about 500 pages with almost 150 full-color photographs, many never before seen, published for the first time, maps and a family tree. It's a really beautiful book to hold in your hands and have. And there will be all the inside baseball, not just of how she created the iconic characters, but also what it was like to have an insider's view of the creation of the movies. And, of course, on a more controversial note, why she tanked her reputation among the political left, her home of 30 years, and became a pariah, someone who gets death threats now and has become the subject of what they call cancel culture, right? I mean, that is my previous book, Legal Gladiator, was the authorized biography of Alan Dershowitz. And there was a very similar story going on with Professor Dershowitz, which was just like with J.K., you had an icon of the left who lost many of their friends, colleagues, people who admired them. And in J.K.'s case, someone who gets death threats. I mean, you've had murder attempts against her. You've had people coming to her house where her kids live. This is really serious stuff. The Harry Potter actors and actresses coming out and condemning her. You'll get all the inside information on that in this book told for the first time.
5: That's incredible. You're right. The left does not like to have people turn on them and have a different opinion. For the open-minded side of the aisle, they are sure very close-minded. If you turn on them and do not agree and fall in line, you are the most evil person on the face of the earth, which is interesting. I want to get to that in a minute, but I got to ask you, give us a little tease. The inspiration of Harry Potter, the character, the other characters, the story itself, how did she come up with this type of idea? Now, people have tried to relate it to essentially the same storyline as like Star Wars, which is really interesting, and I do see kind of the similarities there. But how she made this so unique in the character of Harry Potter himself, talk about where she got these inspirations.
8: Well, believe it or not, hope this doesn't depress people, but it comes from a dark place in Rowling's soul from the standpoint of Harry Potter, in a lot of ways. And I hope this doesn't sound like a Freudian, psychoanalytic, nonsensical description, but Harry Potter, and to a large extent, comes from the tortured relationship that J.K. had with her father, Pete. The entire idea of this young boy escaping and a family that's emotionally abusive to him, going away to this magical school where he's living among his peers, that was J.K. That was J.K. as a young person. All she wanted to do was escape this home where she felt oppressed. You know, in the second book and the second movie, this turquoise and white Ford Anglia comes to pick up Harry Potter from his house and take him to the friends, his close friends, the Weasleys, and from there they go on to his magical school. Well, it turns out J.K. as a teenager used to get picked up by a turquoise and white Ford Anglia in the 80s by her best friend to escape the house, which had become, in her words, quite a misogynistic household, a household where she felt oppressed, and also, very tragically, where she was also dealing with the realities of living with a tragically ill mother. Her mother, Anne, is the real hero of this book, in my opinion. I learned a lot about Anne. Her story is told in full for the first time in this book. She was a lovely lady who had a very debilitating disease, which crippled her slowly over 15 years. Her death, when J.K. was 25 and had just started writing Harry Potter, is what caused the series to deepen and darken and become emotionally deep and ultimately make Harry have to face his own death, which ties into a lot of the spiritual elements of the book, right? I mean, people think, oh, it's about spells and wands, and that's what I used to think before I read them. And then I realized, as I investigated J.K.'s plotline and what she developed for this entire series, the story of Harry Potter is nothing less and nothing more than a young boy who has to sacrifice his life to save his friends.
5: Yeah.
8: And it's also, at its core, about a mother who died to save her son. And you see the attachment to mothers all throughout the series, and that comes directly from J.K.'s close relationship with her mother. They were described as best friends. This wasn't like a mother-daughter relationship. J.K. and her mother absolutely loved each other.
5: Very
8: close.
5: So
8: you had a mother whom she loved dearly.
5: I tell you what,
8: debilitating illness, and a father
5: It's incredible. Solomon, yeah, hang on the line. We got to take a hard break here. You're giving me goosebumps with this story. I absolutely love it. Hang on the line. We got to continue this when we come back around the corner. Stay here for The Voice of Reason.
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5: All right, welcome back to the program. We got a few minutes left as we're wrapping things up for your Friday. By the way, programming, no, I will not be on our weekend massive broadcast because of Little Voice of Reason having her birthday. I will have a whole bunch of preteen girls screaming and running around the house this weekend, so yeah, I figure that's not the best way to do a radio program. Our friend Mark Walters, host of Armed American Radio, he'll be sitting behind the microphone for me this week, so get ready for that one. Super excited. I will see you back here on Monday. Really excited for that. All right, well, I love this conversation. We're hanging out with Solomon Schmidt. He's the author of the latest book coming out in just a few weeks, A Pen to Change the World, The Life of J.K.

0: of issues right now. I really applauded her because she really doesn't say her politics and what she believes politically, and which is what I like about celebrities and writers or musicians or actors that I like. I probably assume they don't agree with me on issues, but I respect when they don't talk about it because that would alienate a lot of their base. She called out the transgender movement, and is she still getting heat for that right now, do you think?
1: Oh, yes. I mean, if you go onto her Twitter page, her X page, she gets vile comments all the time, and she's getting pushback from the party that used to be her home. So if you'll picture this, when she was a single mother on welfare in the 1990s, the UK had a conservative government, our Republican government, and one of the ministers of the Social Security was notorious for literally singing a little song in 1993, I think it was, at the Conservative Party conference. And it said something like this: I have a little list of welfare offenders I'll soon be rooting out. They're single mothers who get pregnant just to jump the housing list. Now, JK was a 27, 28-year-old single mother on welfare watching this on her TV screen, horrified that she was being characterized that way. So she resolved to support the Labor Party till her dying day. Well, fast forward a few years, she gets a big break. She wins the lottery, metaphorically speaking. Her book, Harry Potter, takes off. She's on the front cover of every paper in Britain. Single mother on welfare makes big. Single mother wins lottery, all those kinds of stories. And then she is suddenly in the back rooms of the Labour Party, the left-wing party that she wanted to support as a donor. 10 years later, she's a billionaire. She's giving millions of dollars to fund the organization and the apparatus of the Labour Party. This party that JK supported to this level now openly opposes her and works against her from the, publicity standpoint, and even in the halls of power, she is called out. But of course, she's doing a lot of work behind the scenes. The recent Supreme Court decision that definitively ruled in favor of JK's side of the transgender controversy, that case was brought by an organization funded by JK. Wow. She does a lot behind the scenes. She's a very mysterious figure, which ultimately adds fascination to people to her life. People want to know about these mysterious billionaires who hide in their mansion walls and who have influenced billions of us, but who are still somewhat kind of mysterious and intriguing. And that's part of what made me want to write this book, is her story had not been fully explored, and I was flabbergasted by that. There might be a number of reasons to that. One of them, quite frankly, can be that a lot of the people on the left side of the aisle who 5, 6, 7, 8 years ago would have written a book about her, they now won't touch her. Yeah. I get canceled. My book won't get picked up by Harry Potter fan sites who refuse to cover any news about her. There are Harry Potter fan sites that pretend she doesn't even exist. My book is getting canceled by those kinds of organizations and by independent bookstores who have removed Harry Potter and even my book from being considered on their bookshelves.
0: The cancel culture is happening. It is mind-boggling, the cancel culture. It's coming out in a few weeks. You've got to get a pen to change the world. Solomon, we got to get you back on. So much more I got to talk to you about. Let's do this again real soon, my friend.
1: Thanks so much, Andy. Sounds great.
0: Absolutely.
1: You have a great night.
0: Hey, you as well. Appreciate it very much. Back at it again on the radio soon. Until then, be your own voice of reason. We'll see you on the radio. Bye.
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5: Tax on houses of worship are up, and faith leaders want Congress to increase the pool of cash available for congregations to beef up security. Pastors, rabbis, and imams are asking lawmakers to put $1 billion in the nonprofit security grant program, which pays for faith groups to install bulletproof glass, cameras, and other security devices in their buildings. A lot of small congregations can't afford to do so without government aid. Michael Harrington reporting.
6: An accomplice of a man who was convicted of stabbing and wounding a Spanish tourist in Berlin last year has been arrested. Syrian nationals suspected of being an accessory to attempted murder and bodily harm. Prosecutors say the man spent the afternoon prior to the attack with the man convicted of the stabbing and then encouraged him to carry out his plan. This is SRN News. We'll add one more country to the list of those banning children under 16 from having social media accounts. Rich Thomason explains.
7: Under Malaysia's new regulations, platforms like Facebook and TikTok must implement age verification systems. Existing users identified as under 16 will have a month to manage their data before restrictions apply. Companies that fail to comply face hefty fines. The government aims to protect children from harmful content and cyberbullying. Critics worry about data privacy and potential surveillance, while supporters say it's long overdue. Rich Thomason reporting.
6: A judge in Utah has declined a request from the man accused of killing Charlie Kirk to restrict access to parts of his July preliminary hearing. Tyler Robinson's defense hoped to bar reporters and the public from parts of the proceedings July 6th through the 10th. More details, srnnews.com.

0: News this hour from Town Hall. I'm Jason Walker. President Trump says Israel and Hezbollah have agreed to dial back fighting after he spoke with Israeli Prime Minister Benjamin Netanyahu and also communicated with the Lebanon militant group through mediators. Israeli forces recently made their deepest incursion into Lebanon in more than a quarter century. United States has bombed radar and drone sites in Iran after Tehran shot down an American drone over the weekend. Iran then said it targeted American soldiers in Kuwait with missiles, which the United States shot down earlier Monday. United States scaling back embassies and consulates in Africa. Here's Lisa Dwyer with that report.
1: The almost 50 U.S. embassies and consulates that are processing visa applications will be reduced to 20 hubs in the coming weeks. The move continues efforts by the Trump administration to restrict both immigrant and non-immigrant visas and to clamp down on those who travel on temporary visas but then overstay them. The administration has also scaled back on personnel at embassies and consulates around the world. I'm Lisa Dwyer.
0: Well, an upcoming celebration of America's 250th anniversary called the Great American State Fair is facing some challenges.
2: Organizers announced Saturday that President Trump himself will headline the event, set to start June 25th on Washington's National Mall. Some artists, like Bret Michaels, the Commodores, and Martina McBride, withdrew over concerns about the event's political ties. Others, including rappers Flo Rida and Vanilla Ice, still plan to perform. Freedom 250 spokesperson Danielle Alvarez emphasized the broader fair that is scheduled from June 25th through July 10th includes an array of exhibits, family-friendly attractions, musical performances, flyovers, and more. Bernie Bennett reporting.
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5: This is 101.1. After finding a highly developed cross-border tunnel along with millions in drugs in San Diego,
6: federal authorities say that tunnel was used by the Jalisco New Generation Cartel. Agents say they were able to intercept more than one ton of cocaine with an estimated street value of $45 million. The tunnel was nearly as long as a football field, stretching from Tijuana into Otay Mesa. U.S. Border Patrol says the sophisticated setup was buried more than 50 feet underground with lights and electronic rail system to transport drugs and weapons. Four people arrested. I'm Phil Farrar.
5: Texas regulators were told the risk of rolling brownouts this summer is about the same as last year as population growth strains the grid.
7: Looking at the probabilities over the summer, less than 1% of going into an emergency situation.
5: The Electric Reliability Council's Christy Hobbs says the risk is lower than a few years ago following major investments in battery storage technology. Firefighters in Rocky Hill, Connecticut, rescued a kitten found trapped inside of a sewer system. Crews were able to safely retrieve the animal after locating it underground. Officials say the kitten was not seriously injured and is now recovering after the unusual rescue. For USA Radio News, I'm Anthony Lucero.
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11: Finally, polling is back, and it came back in a big way. This is the NTPA Overnight Report from the NTPA headquarters in Marion, Ohio. I'm Greg Hunter. The Bush Light Nationals in Evansville were last weekend with four sessions of polling over 3 days. Everyone was ready. The pollers were so excited, some started showing up Tuesday afternoon for a hook that didn't even happen until Thursday evening. With light superstocks hitting the track first, it took a hook over 300 feet to get on the podium, with Brian Bowles taking the top spot with a pull of 311. Martin Daniel held on to second with a pull of 307. And Adam Spiegelberg, with his tractor he calls Detonator Black, got on the podium in third with a hook of 302. Later in the evening, the Super Farms hit the dirt, and this was a massive hook of 325 by Greg Freese to take the win with his tractor he calls Deer Tracks. In second with a hook of 321, Steve Yeagy and Holy Smokes, with Chris Weidlinger and J.D. Hogg taking third with a pull of 317. On to Friday, six Grand National classes were slinging dirt. The Superstock tractors put some big distances on the board. Colin Ross and Triple Bypass took the win after going 346. In second, Esden Lane and Redline Fever going 334, with Mark Bradish and M80 getting third with a hook of 328. Pro Stock Tractors had Grayson Shelton getting the win after a hook of 351 on Cutting Edge Pro. Jeff Sapp with Blackjack took second with just 2 feet over third place Chance McGrath and Last Chance with a hook of 346. The Superstock Diesel Trucks got back on the track with Jeremy Yeager picking up the win. In second was Brisa High School grad Trip Hazley going 330 and Blake DeBrew getting third with a hook of 328 on Flammable. As we look at the minis, they were the tightest class with the top three all within 3 feet. Jeff Gauza and Grandpa's Disaster took the win with a pull of 317. In second, Bryce Cullen and Dr. Dirt going 316, and Troy Arnett aboard Slingshot came in third with a hook of 315. The light minis had a great show. Les Corporal took the win, followed by Chase Richardson and Todd Feiss. They were all within 10 feet, which isn't too bad since they haven't hooked since September. Rounding out the evening were the Unlimited Mods. Joe Ader took Skag to the win with a hook of 300. Jeff Hurt and his new super mod Running Bear Full Streak took second with 295, and Chase Richardson getting around 286 with Foursome. On Saturday, the Superstock Tractors, the top three were Colin Ross getting the win again, followed by Kent Payne and Esden Lane. Then the Pro Stock Tractors had Kevin Schmucker and Rampage getting the win over Grayson Shelton and Rhett Parrish. The Superstock Diesel Trucks had Trip Hazley getting the win after a second the night before, followed by his grandfather Van Hazley and Jeremy Yeager. The Mini Modifieds were a wild show on Saturday as Doug McKee ended up on his head with the Black Widow Jr. If you haven't seen it live, you can definitely see the replay on Full Pull Live. The top three on Saturday were Dusty Price, Adam Kester, and Renee Theobald. The Light Mods had Steve Bollinger getting the win, followed by Les Corporal and Todd Feiss. Rounding out the night were the Unlimited Mods. Ricky Rose got the win after a hook of 333. Billy Beers and David Richardson rounding out the top three. Coming up this weekend, there's only one hook, a Region 2 pole in Boswell, Indiana, with all eyes on the Power Pole Nationals next weekend in Hutchinson, Minnesota. If you want more NTPA Championship polling, Wednesday is the flashback to Rockwell, Iowa in 2025 for the North Iowa Nationals. This week, two-wheel drives hit the track, 8:30 Eastern, 7:30 Central on RFD-TV and streaming on the RFD-TV app. This has been the NTPA Overnight Report. I'm Greg Hunter. Remember, pull hard.
12: Yes, indeed, it was an action-packed weekend there in Evansville, pulling back as we count down today's summer. Yeah, right on the heels of the big bolide that exploded, sending shockwaves into parts of the Northeast over the weekend. I haven't heard anything about a shockwave, but yet another, what's described as a massive fireball, lighting up the sky here a few hours ago. Reports that about 10:42 p.m. Eastern, massive fireball reportedly streaking directly across northern Ohio with a brilliant flash into southern Michigan. So far, they say hundreds of reports from at least 8 states and Ontario. Now, they say the trajectory may have passed almost directly over Toledo, Ohio. They're saying check your outdoor cams, your Ring doorbell cams. You may have captured this. Again, Monday evening at about 10:42 p.m. All I know is I was sitting right here. I didn't see a thing. I was doing my show prep at the time. But I'm looking at the map, reports as far as like seen from Louisville, numerous reports from Indianapolis northward, several in Cincinnati, more in Columbus, northern Ohio, just tons of reports where people spotted that there. Meanwhile, as we get another hour off and rolling here, I get back to Eagle. Thanks for hanging in there.
13: Okay. Here we go again, Steve. Here we go again. I don't know who your news reporter is during your breaks. Here we go again. Same old deal. I'm gonna say this real slowly so even the dumbest person can hear what I'm saying. Last time I checked, there were two countries that were trying to negotiate a deal: Iran and the United States. Okay, but on your news break, here we go again. Donald Trump says that the United States is in negotiation with Iran for a deal, but yet the other on the news break, it says Iran has called off all negotiations with the United States. So I'm gonna repeat this real slowly, Steve. Somebody is lying. Somebody is lying. There's only two countries involved, not a third party. That somebody is telling the truth and somebody's not telling the truth. Am I right or am I wrong? Somebody is lying about the negotiation. Whether it's the U.S., I don't know. Whether it's Iran, I don't know. But there are two countries involved in this. One is saying they're talking, the other one's saying they're not. Can you explain that to me?
12: Very confusing, Eagle. Once again, as I said, another day of I don't know how to read it.
13: Well, I know how to read it because somebody is lying. That's how you read it. Somebody, there's not an in-between, Steve. Either you're sitting down at the table or you're not. It's just that simple. Somebody is lying. Take your pick on who's lying. Now, let me move on to the next deal, because that's very frustrating and I don't like being lied to. Because here's the deal, Steve. When it comes to the, Iran again, when it comes to these guys, even if a deal is made, like we've said so many times, they're not going to honor the deal to begin with. They're still going to be secretly trying to get a nuclear weapon. They're still going to be trying to always try to do the wrong thing, because that's just the way these people are. So, like I said before, there's only one way to end this thing, and that's going to be my new slogan from now on, Steve. Hopefully Donald Trump can hear this. No deal is better than a bad deal. Don't make the same mistake that Barack Obama did by giving these people money and helping these people get a nuclear weapon. If Donald Trump walks out of Iran, Steve, by not achieving not one of these goals, these three goals that we've talked about week after week, of the strait not being open, of not securing that they don't get a weapon and not getting this nuclear material. If Trump walks out of Iran without that, it's a failure no matter what he said. I don't care how many ships he sank. I don't care how many ships he put under the water. I don't care how many things he destroyed in Iran. It's still a failure if he doesn't accomplish those goals. It's just that simple. Now, I want to talk about this ICE situation that happened the other day. You know, I wasn't in the military, but my father was in the military, and I was raised up with a military background. That's the reason why I take such a tough stance on things. You notice how quiet it is in New Jersey tonight, Steve, and the other night, last night, because the lady, whatever her name is, She put a curfew out, 9 o'clock p.m. curfew. Nobody on the streets or you will be arrested. That's exactly the way it goes. See, because there's something called discipline, Steve, in the military. And discipline is what keeps people from doing the wrong thing when you want to do the wrong, when you do the right thing when you want to do the wrong thing. And if you don't have discipline, you don't have nothing. And that's what we need with when it comes to these people. You can protest all you want, but you that don't give you the right to bust out glass, set fires, harass police officers, throw rocks, do whatever. That's not discipline. That's not a peaceful protest. And I'm gonna go back to what I said earlier in this phone call. If you want to be treated like an animal, I'll be more than happy to treat you like you want and put you in a cage just like they put animals in cages. Because you can't let these people do what they want to do, Steve. And it's already been said. I heard several news breaks, Sean Hannity and other people. They've already said that Antifa, one guy said that this is the most aggressive a group of people that they've seen in years mm-hmm. with these protests. Things got totally out of control on Friday and Saturday night. In New Jersey, these people were doing some serious damage, and they were trying to hurt people. And you can't allow that in America, Steve, because I'm going to go back to what I said last night. And anybody who disagrees with it, that's your problem, not mine. They're protesting for a bogus cause to begin with because these people are in the country illegally. They gave up their right. They gave up their right to any fairness when it comes to fairness, Steve, when they cross that border illegally. They're in the country illegally. The United States is doing them a favor by housing them, giving them 3 meals a day and giving them a roof over the head. If like I told you last night, if it was me, they'd be on an airplane headed back to where they come from, and then we wouldn't be talking about worrying about what we feed these people on a nightly basis. And I thank you for taking my call.
14: Yeah, and I guess the curfew, the 9 p.m. curfew, remains in effect. I didn't see the final numbers, how many were actually arrested once the sun had gone down there, Sunday evening into Monday morning. But more of the same old taking place here for another night. Delaney Hall. Just meanwhile, it's 844-844-3388. All right. Are you seeing any pay raises being discussed out there in the industry? According to Freight Waves, some are indeed seeing that. Starting with Illinois-based Nussbaum Transportation announcing their second driver pay increase in 2 months, the first publicly disclosed raising over-the-road pay 3 to 5 cents per mile, boosting weekly minimum guarantees by $50 to $100 and adding the company's first driver profit-sharing plan projected to average 2 cents per mile annually with upside in strong years. Nussbaum's recruiting director, Joseph Anderson, said in the announcement, that announcement immediately drew a call from a peer carrier, confirming it had also raised pay without disclosing it. Leah Schaefer of the National Transportation Institute said fleets have reported a conservative number of pay increases over the past 4 weeks, focused on base pay and over-the-road transition packages. Ryder's CEO told investors that improving freight conditions are going to drive higher driver costs. Now, you're going to see it on the driver's side with turnover and activity moving up. End of the day, when the first public pay announcement triggers a call from a competitor, they say, who already moved without saying so, that is a market signal. Driver compensation is rising ahead of broad disclosure. Shippers and third-party logistics building their second-half cost models should treat higher driver pay as a structural input, not a tail risk. In other words, you can bank on it. It's taking place. Hey, on down to Philip. What's going on this morning, Philip?
15: I'm just down here on I-4 by Sanford, heading down there to the Mouse. How y'all doing today?
14: Doing all right. Taco Tuesday.
15: Taco Tuesday, man. You like it soft or you like crunchy, Steve?
14: I like both, but I'm actually, believe it or not, I prefer the hard tacos.
15: Okay. Yeah, I like soft ones myself. I don't like all that stuff hanging out in my mouth. That teeth.
14: Right,
15: they affect
14: right.
15: my teeth, you know. But anyway, yeah, just another day in the deal. Steve, we had something happen over here, Daytona yesterday. You ever been to Daytona, Steve?
14: I have not.
15: Okay, so Daytona has one of the few beaches that you can actually drive on.
14: Yes.
15: Okay, so you go down to the beach. They have a toll booth there. You pay a little, you know, you pay a fee and you go drive on the beach. And they have sections of the beach where you can drive on it. Well, Port Orange is kind of like south of Daytona. There's a road that comes up in there to where the beach is. It's called Dunlawton. And that's where the beach access is. And they have the little toll booth there with a lady, you know, you pay her and go out. Well, yesterday, some lady, I don't know what was going on with her. She was impaired. I'm not sure if she was intoxicated or high on something or whatever, but she decided she wanted to take out the toll booth. Well, she took out the toll booth and the lady that was inside of the toll booth. Sadly, that lady perished. Went out on the beach, drove her wrecked up truck on the beach, and then finally, a lot of the people that witnessed it got her out of her truck because she's driving her truck in the water.
14: Mm-hmm.
15: And it's just crazy. You know, one day you're just a person at work, you know, like this lady was in a toll booth just, you know, doing her normal thing. And next thing you know, you're done. And it was a shocking story that I've seen. Even the sheriff, he didn't know what to even say when it all went down. The lady had been with the county for a long time, from what I understand, the toll booth attendant. And I don't know. What's your feelings on it, Steve?
14: Have they said whether was she intoxicated or on drugs, or do they know? Was it intentional?
15: It was intentional. She rammed her and rode over the toll booth and tore up the front of her truck and just kept on going. Went right on out into the beach and was driving around the beach with her truck all messed up on the front end. And, you know, there are some videos, people, you know, showing her driving around. And, mm-hmm. I don't know, it's just crazy. You know, people are just crazy as heck, man, sometimes. I don't know what to think, you know. Somebody's out there just doing their job for the day, you know, like anybody else. You
14: right.
15: know, we're all out here
14: right.
15: just working. And then somebody crazy like that does that mess like that, and it just drives you insane, you know. And by the way, Steve, one of our fold here is going through some tough times and going through some family issues.
14: I mentioned Q-Ball. Is that who you're alluding to?
15: Yes, I am. I saw the video this morning.
14: Yes.
15: And,
14: yes.
15: I just want to say, tell him, hey, dude, we're thinking about you and you're in our prayers and thoughts. And I know what it's like to lose your parents. And it's a rough situation. And, you know, and I know he'd been dealing a lot with them over the last couple of years. A lot of things have went down in the family. And, you know, he's in our thoughts and prayers. And, you know, I was wondering where he was at. I hadn't
14: yeah,
15: seen him in
14: yeah.
15: a while. You know, I haven't been really watching much YouTube lately, you know, because I'm like all of us. We all get wrapped in our lives where we're working and we get busy and we forget about stuff. And, you know, we just ain't got time to look at everything like we used to, you know. And so, but just want to let him know you're in our thoughts and prayers, bud. You know, if you need anything, you can get a hold of us. You know how you can do that, get us through Steve. So, but I just wanted to mention that. Not too much going on with the Rockets. I mean, they're still cleaning up after that mess. You were mentioning about that ISS yesterday. Remember you were talking about that?
14: The Air Leak, yeah.
15: Okay, so that's been on that Russian side for a long time in that vestibule. And they got to figure that out. I tell you that. You remember that submarine that guy took down, Steve, on that private deal not too long ago?
14: The implosion. Yeah, is that what the space station could risk?
15: Absolutely. I mean, you're talking pressurization and vacuum. Well, vacuum on one side, pressurization on the other side. And all it takes is a, you know, well, that submarine was a hole the size of a human hair that started it. And that's all it takes. You know, you think about it, a thousandth of an inch, which is the diameter of a human hair, you know, something that small, you know, and it can rip it in and just start tearing things apart. And eventually it just implodes everything, and the pressurization's got to bleed out, and it has no way, and it just, that's the way it works. You know, so they might want to think about canning that thing. I know they're looking, what, 2030 is when they're looking to tear it down?
14: That's my understanding, yeah.
15: Well, I think it's going to go a little bit before then. I mean, that thing has went through so many cycles between stuff hitting it and heat and cool cycles. You know, I mean, it can, metal and all this stuff can only last so long, Steve, you know, and then it's done. And as far as that rock coming into the Earth's atmosphere you were talking about just a minute ago, dude, that happens every day. How many times, Steve, you seen a shooting star in your lifetime?
14: Quite a few.
15: That's right. And most of those shooting stars are that stuff that's falling down. And it's just like when that space capsule comes back, you know how it goes through that plasma and they got that special heat shield on it to, you know, get it through the plasma. It's the same thing with that rock. When that rock comes in from the outer space, it's going to go through and encounter that plasma, and it's going to rip it to pieces, and it's going to blow it up like you're seeing. It's going to send shock waves, you know, because it's trying to slow down. When it's coming through the Earth's atmosphere, it's trying to slow down, and it can't slow down fast enough, you know, and that's what happens. It just all explodes. And I imagine that pieces of that are somewhere over Ohio. You know, they were saying over Toledo. I guess it came over Toledo.
14: Mm-hmm.
15: But wherever it exploded at, I wouldn't have wanted to live there because there might have been a little bit of rocks raining from the heavens, if you know what I mean.
14: Absolutely.
15: And, I mean, it's just something that happens. I mean, it's part of nature. It's part of our deal. You know, can you imagine if something like the moon hit us? We'd be done. Something that big, we'd be done, you know. And but I know that the guys over at Cape, they're going to get it going with Blue Origin. It's going to be some time. This might set back the Artemis a little bit, and we don't know what's happening because the Artemis has got to get, they got to get their stuff together, because the Artemis, when it does its next launch, is going to be hooking up. It's not going to be going to the moon, but they're going to be practicing hooking up going to the moon.
14: Right.
15: So gonna have to pay attention to that. And that's pretty much all I got today, buddy. I know you're coming up on that break and you gotta get going. So y'all have a good day and thanks for having me.
14: All right, Philip, have a great day. Be safe on into work there, and yeah, thanks for checking in. All right, coming up, other industry headlines. There was a little more detail this past day about the bolide that exploded, produced the sonic boom over New England over the weekend. Say it was the fire, the rock was as heavy as an elephant, about 5 feet wide. A pretty good-sized rock that entered the atmosphere there. More on that coming up. 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
0: At SRN News, I'm Jason Walker. Cruise ship passengers exposed to the Hanta virus are leaving a Nebraska quarantine facility. They will complete monitoring at home after remaining symptom-free. United States has bombed radar and drone sites in Iran. That after Tehran shot down an American drone over the weekend. Iran then said it targeted American soldiers in Kuwait with missiles, which the U.S. says it shot down earlier on Monday. Florida filing suit against OpenAI and CEO Sam Altman, claiming the company knowingly released and marketed ChatGPT to the public without concealing serious risk. And football has lost one of the absolute all-time greats, Raymond Berry, the Hall of Famer, who's a great receiver, is dead at the age of 93. SRN News.
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0: rolling into a brand new day. Tuesday coming on. Trust your week's off to a good start. Hey, good morning to the Iron Duck.
1: Good morning. I am checking in from Oak Grove, Missouri. Settled in for tonight. Yes, I did buy a truck over the weekend. Got myself an 05 Mac Vision.
0: Mm-hmm.
1: Yes, I decided to get a truck because, you know, I've been paying attention to what's been going on here lately, especially with these mega carriers. They've just been going out of business. And I don't know if Prime is one of those. It could be one of those businesses. I don't know. So, you know, you always got to have a plan B in place. You know, you hope for the best, but always, you know, expect the worst. So got myself a truck. I'm in the process of putting it together right now. It drives pretty good, pretty low miles on it, like 434,000 miles on it. So I picked it up out of Queen City, Missouri. That's like south of the Iowa border.
0: Mm-hmm.
1: For anyone knows who where Queen City is.
0: So I know you had been kind of discussing here, I guess, a few months ago about maybe looking at one of those lease purchase deals, and you were getting some of the advice to stay away from that, and so.
1: Yeah. Well, I'm not technically in a lease purchase. It's like a lease, at least lease purchase, and then company. I mean, many people wanted me to go company, but I'm not company material. And for the lease thing, I mean, it's a walk away lease.
0: Mm-hmm.
1: I mean, I came over here to Prime to get the CDL and to acquire a truck. So technically I came when I got four. Maybe I can ride the thing out. I don't know. We'll see. Just company is just, nah, that's not for me. We don't mix.
0: Okay.
1: I was hearing everyone else talking about the whole parking situation. I tend to go I like to park at the mom and pop, truck stops, you know, because not a lot of people, it's like some people forget they even exist. Even though a lot might be, have a bunch of, potholes and everything, I'd much rather park over there where I know I can get parking. I don't have to pay for parking.
0: Mm-hmm.
1: You know, I go to the truck stops, and it's just, you got a lot of these drivers out here who just set a very bad example, make all of us drivers look bad. You know, the two ladies go in, could walk a few feet into the truck stop, use the restroom. You know, you want to park in the fuel aisle and take a 30-minute break. You know, while the rest of us are trying to fuel, then you want to get upset at us because, oh, you should be more considerate. I'm just washing my truck.
0: Right.
1: I'm like, come on, dude. Like, come on. So I understand the frustration. And, you know, I have to eat out of my truck. I have to go to the store, meal prep, make my own food, because eating out the truck stops is expensive, you know. Because it's just, I personally think the truck stops really don't have the truck driver's best interest. Are, you know, always trying to nickel and dime truck drivers. Half or majority of the lot is reserved parking. I pay like $32 once for park. No, $35. Mm-hmm. That's crazy.
0: Oh yeah.
1: Yeah. So it's just, you know, I try not to let those things try to keep me down, but dang on, it's just, it's difficult out here as life as a truck driver.
0: Well, you've come a pretty good ways in just like 6 or 8 months there, Iron Duck, right? I mean, because I remember when you were going down for checking in to go through the schooling process to get your CDL. You got it. You're out there rolling.
1: Yeah, today actually makes 6 months.
0: Okay.
1: Yep. So I'm glad for that. You know, I'm glad I took a chance on myself and actually went through with it. So I'm actually glad I did it.
0: Well, it's always good to hear from you, Iron Duck. Thanks for checking in. Like I know you chime in on the discussion board on a regular basis, but yeah, give us a call more often.
1: Oh, absolutely.
0: All right, well, thanks for the full report, as they say. Appreciate you checking in. There you go. Yeah, 6 months. How about that? Kevin checking in. Morning, Steve, and the overnight crew checking in from Troy, Ohio, here on a Tuesday morning. All right, Rick in Columbus. Good to have you on board. Gilligan, morning, Steve. Fellow listeners driving in the moonlight. Mayberry, a.k.a. Mount Airy, North Carolina. 63 degrees. All right, keep it shiny side up. Who else on board? Michael Thomas. Hello, everyone, from Nashville, Tennessee, this early Tuesday. All right, a little more detail, as I mentioned. Yeah, when the double boom rang out over New England over the weekend, shaking homes, sending pets fleeing, questions started flooding social media. NASA let folks know over the weekend the cause of all the commotion was, yes, a meteor. But then yesterday, Monday, revealed even in more detail. Fireball, they say, as heavy as an elephant and 5 feet wide, going about 42,000 miles per hour when it entered the Earth's atmosphere, broke up miles above New England Saturday. Energy released equivalent to about 230 tons of TNT. That was their estimate that accounted for the booms. NASA revealing the jaw-dropping details in a social media post yesterday, along with some other statistics. The meteor was made up of natural material, not a satellite or space debris. Traveled through the atmosphere for about 26 miles before falling into Cape Cod Bay, which sits along southeastern Massachusetts. Now, they were quick to point out, meteors, like Philip said earlier, are very common, but typically don't have as big of an audience like this one did, often occurring over the ocean or unpopulated areas with no witnesses, or during the daytime, making them difficult to spot. But there was a lot of speculation initially Saturday. The rattling boom had some people in Massachusetts and Rhode Island thinking there'd been an earthquake. Some thought maybe a tree had fallen on their home. Others posted that their dogs were freaking out. At least one person posted the possibility of aliens, right? A woman in Peabody, Mass. Posted that it was a windy day. So I thought a large tree had hit the home. But said when I came outside, most all the neighbors were asking the same questions. Several filed reports with the U.S. Geological Survey registering the shaking they felt with the National Earthquake Information Center, according to a spokesperson there. They opened an event page based on the number of Did You Feel It reports they received on their website, but there was no event registered on the seismographs. No, it was not an earthquake. The shaking was not due to a quake. The American Meteor Society receiving dozens of reports stretching from Delaware to Montreal. People either hearing the double boom, feeling the ground shake, or in some cases actually seeing the fireball. So two kind of similar events in a relatively short period witnessed here in recent days. All right, a couple of stories from the sporting world we'll get to here. Yeah, we're not quite to the midway point in Major League Baseball this season. I think Braindead brought it up a few weeks ago. The possibility, will there actually be a 2027 season. It could possibly come and go with no baseball. It's no secret, they say, that Major League Baseball has long coveted a salary cap. The 30 franchise owners have spent decades gazing longingly at the other American sports, which all have successfully limited their highest paid employees' compensation. Despite those deepest desires to reshape the economic system that has powered Major League Baseball for the last half century, those same owners have consistently stopped short of actually proposing a cap. They remember what happened the last time they tried, which led to a 232-day player strike that resulted in the cancellation of the 1994 World Series and devastated Major League Baseball for years to come. Now, that's what makes the events of this past week so seismic, they say. For the first time in 32 years, Major League Baseball has indeed presented the players' union with their vision of a salary cap, a dramatic opening salvo in what's expected to be a very bitter labor dispute. Baseball's current collective bargaining agreement expires about a month after the World Series, at which point owners are all but certain to initiate a lockout that could indeed threaten the 2027 season. And no baseball games have been missed because of a work stoppage since that strike ended in the spring of 1995. If management refuses to yield in their quest for a salary cap, something the players have vowed they will reject under any circumstances, that streak could end pretty soon. Major League Baseball argues that a salary cap is the best way to solve the revenue gap between the richest teams and their less wealthy counterparts. The Los Angeles Dodgers, for instance, have a luxury tax payroll of about $420 million as they look to win their third consecutive World Series. The Miami Marlins, meanwhile, are spending just over $80 million on their roster, according to the data from SpotTrack. No baseball team that plays in the bottom half of Major League Baseball's media markets has won a championship since the Kansas City Royals in 2015. Meanwhile, 15 small market teams in the likes of the NFL, the NBA, the National Hockey League, they have won titles since then. And that number's going to grow with the San Antonio Spurs and the Vegas Golden Knights and the Carolina Hurricanes currently competing in their respective league's finals. So, indeed, will there be a 2027 Major League Baseball season? Yeah, I do well remember that strike back in 85, how it decimated. I mean, even when the strike was over, people were PO'd. Yeah, fans were angry and refused to go. I mean, some said, I'll never go to another baseball game. Screw them. And a lot of people held to that for a number of years. About 12 before the hour. Plenty of room for you at 844-844-3388. It's the Steve Summers Overnight Drive.
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Meanwhile, in the state of Texas, following the lead of a number of other states, the Texas Department of Public Safety announcing new language requirements for their state commercial driver's license testing process. Effective as of this past day, June 1, all CDL and commercial learner permits, knowledge examinations administered in Texas will be offered only in English. All applicants with a CDL or commercial learner's permit test scheduled from this point forward should be prepared to take the test in English. Interpreters will not be allowed in the testing process. Now, previously, the knowledge tests were also offered in Spanish. The skills portion of the CDL and learner's permit test had always been conducted in English, they say. Officials say the change was made to align with the FMCSA's English language proficiency standards. Texas DPS also said that offering the test only in English will help ensure that all newly licensed commercial drivers have the communication skills necessary to operate these vehicles safely on Texas roads. Now, in addition to the testing changes, DPS said that the law enforcement personnel will continue to conduct English proficiency evaluations for commercial vehicle drivers during roadside traffic stops and at way stations. These evaluations are critical measures to ensure drivers possess the necessary communication skills for on-road safety and compliance with federal regulations. Any commercial vehicle driver who does not meet the proficiency standard will be placed out of service. February of this year, Florida also made that move to offer the CDL and learner's permit knowledge tests, English only. Also, in February of this year, the Transportation Secretary Sean Duffy announced plans to move forward with new federal rulemaking to require states, pretty much all states, administer CDL testing only in English. Meanwhile, in the state of Arizona, the Department of Public Safety there, the Highway Patrol, ticketing dozens of drivers for using their cell phones near the scene of a commercial vehicle crash. Troopers were conducting an investigation into what was a fatal semi-truck crash when they noticed a significant slowdown in traffic due to drivers taking photos or videos while driving on the other side of the highway, according to the statement. Driving behaviors like this could have contributed to another collision. So after observing these drivers filming the crash scene, troopers conducted a phones down detail on Interstate 10. 67 cell phone citations issued. Stating every time you look at your phone instead of the road, you're taking your eyes, your hands, your attention away from what matters most. Getting yourselves and others to your destination safely. A text can wait. A notification can wait. Lives cannot wait. Let's all choose to drive distraction free. All right, one final tidbit. I guess it's kind of been on the back burner, simmering for all this time, and that is the possible pending big railroad merger. Looks like some things may be changing. Yeah, the Surface Transportation Board avoided what would have been a historic first, they say, a second outright rejection of a merger application, when it conditionally accepted the Union Pacific Norfolk Southern proposal and demanded

0: Supplemental data by July 27th, the markets responded by erasing roughly $7.5 billion in combined market cap, about 10% of the deal's estimated $85 billion value. Yeah, so this delay pushes the formal evaluations to after the July submission, but the application itself, they say, remains live. According to FreightWaves rail reporter Stuart Churls, industry observers expect the UPNS are going to have to offer significant concessions moving forward, well beyond what their current filing contains. Whatever they're offering in the application are pretty much going to be table stakes before the STB gets down to the brass tacks, he says. News, a service of industrial injection, serving Cat, Cummins, Detroit, and more. 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

0: News this hour from Town Hall. I'm Jason Walker. An appeals court ruling that a Trump administration policy illegally banned transgender troops from military service. Partial ruling upholds a 2025 ruling by U.S. District Judge Anna Reyes. Trump administration is tightening visa policies.
1: The Trump administration is scaling back visa processing operations across Africa as part of a broader effort to strengthen immigration enforcement and tighten screening standards. Under a new State Department plan, nearly 50 embassies and consulates that currently process visas will be consolidated into 20 regional hubs. Administration officials say the move will better focus resources, improve vetting, and help prevent visa overstays. The changes will also maintain services for American citizens overseas.
0: Florida is suing OpenAI. Now, the state is alleging deceptive practices and harm to state residents. More on the story now from correspondent Jennifer King.
2: The state of Florida has filed a lawsuit against the makers of ChatGPT, claiming the company deceived users and knowingly unleashed a dangerous product. Florida Attorney General James Uffmeyer.
3: We recently filed a monumental civil lawsuit against Sam Altman and ChatGPT for endangering our kids and deceiving parents into believing that this application is safe for use.
2: In April, Uffmeyer opened a criminal investigation into whether ChatGPT offered advice to the gunman who's charged with killing two people last year at Florida State University. I'm Jennifer King.
0: Well, search teams are now using excavation machinery to recover bodies following a massive explosion from a stored mining area in northeastern Myanmar. The death toll stands now at 43. More on these stories, townhall.com.
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0: Authorities in Hawaii have charged a 36-year-old man with the murder of three people. Here's John Scott with that story.
5: The Hawaii Police Department reports Jacob Daniel Baker has been jailed without bail and is scheduled to appear in court Monday. Police say Baker has been charged with counts of first and second degree murder. Authorities say Baker killed three men in their 60s and 70s. He was arrested after a search of Hawaii's Big Island. Residents of the island's rural Puna community say Baker had been living there in exchange for work, but recently had become threatening. John Scott reporting.
0: Federal judge has agreed to postpone a civil trial over the collapse of Baltimore's Francis Scott Key Bridge after a flurry of last-minute settlements resolved most of those claims. The judge had planned to hear attorneys' opening statements on Monday. Instead, he postponed the proceedings indefinitely to consider more arguments. Breaking news and analysis, townhall.com.
6: 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Start your morning with a voice you know and trust. Dave Elswick, bringing you the issues that matter to Arkansas, the news behind the headlines, and conversations you won't hear anywhere else. Then, in the afternoon, stay informed and fired up with Doc Washburn, breaking down the biggest stories of the day and what they mean for you. And all day long, hear from some of the biggest voices in talk radio. CNN's Scott Jennings, Mike Gallagher, and Larry Elder, bringing you sharp insight, lively debate, and the perspective you've been looking for. News, opinion, insight, and the conversations shaping our community. From Little Rock to the natural state and beyond. This is 101.1, The Answer. 101.1, The Answer, where Little Rock comes to talk. This is 101.1, The Answer, where Little Rock comes to talk.
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0: as we cross over the midnight hour on the West Coast. Here we are, rolling into a Tuesday. Yeah, taking a look at our market briefs. Yeah, they say, anybody remember 2021? As in mortgage rates near 3%. Every time a house was listed on the market, there were bidding wars. Buyers actually skipping inspections, trying to just to win a house. Yeah, many investors locked in cheap loans and watched their home values jump. Then rates climbed above 6%, and they've stayed there. The buying frenzy froze. Sellers still want 2021 prices, but buyers, worn down by the high cost, refusing to chase them. Yeah, kind of breaking down the lock-in trap, as they call it, the stuck sales, the builders that are sitting it out, the costs that are eating into so many folks' paychecks. Yeah, Washington jumped into the housing market this year in January when the president signed an order to stop the large Wall Street firms from buying single-family homes that regular families could buy instead. That order tells federal agencies to quit helping big investors and give the everyday buyer the first shot on, say, a foreclosed home, for instance. All right, stuck above 6%. Mortgage interest rates have barely budged in years. The average 30-year fixed rate at 6.53% late in May, down from 6.89% a year ago, but nowhere near the 3% deals of 2021. Rates have stayed above 6% for roughly 4 years now. What that means is, for the buyers borrowing money, that means a much bigger chunk of their monthly payment on the same house. Yeah, high rates don't just scare off buyers. They also lock in the people who already are in a home. Now, someone like myself, for instance, who's been here for 25 years at a fixed rate. Yes, my home value's gone up, but if I sell my home today for what it's worth to get into the next home, everybody else's properties have jumped exponentially as well. Even though I'd have more money to work with to put down, the cost of that new home is through the roof. I mean, people are paying nearly half their monthly pay just for their home these days. Now, builders building cheap homes, for them, they say, it barely makes money. Land, labor, the materials cost have all gone up so much that selling at a low price is difficult. So builders shrink the homes. They try to add perks and help cover buyers' rates instead of cutting their sticker price. Late last year, 64% of builders offered incentives. Only 37% actually cut prices. Even with those moves, the cost of owning a home has turned brutal. You add up the loan, the taxes, the insurance, and owning a home now swallows a big chunk of your paycheck. The Atlanta Fed tracks how much of a typical family's income it takes to own the average home. Anything above 30% would be considered unaffordable. That figure has sat at nearly 47%. As of late, stuck in the 40 to 50% range for 2 years now. With buying this pricey, more investors are renting these homes out instead. So Washington reached for a bigger lever in the form of mortgage rates. The president also went straight at the rates in January, directing Fannie Mae and Freddie Mac, the government-backed firms that buy most U.S. mortgages, to purchase $200 billion in mortgage bonds. Yeah, more demand for those bonds can pull mortgage rates a little lower. Some analysts call the sum small next to the size of the market, while home builder stocks actually climbed on that news. Cheaper rates may help some. There still has not been a fix for the shortage of homes being faced in the USA. What could unthaw this freeze? According to the experts, three things could crack it. First, rates falling far enough to free up the locked-in owners. Secondly, a real jump in the number of new homes built. And lastly, incomes catching up to prices. There's one early sign, that is pending sales, meaning signed contracts that have not closed yet. They've risen 3 months in a row, which kind of hints to buyers being ready to move if the rates were to come down. But a lot more homes are needed, according to economists. Nobody knows when that shortage is going to end. All right, headlines and influencers try to grab investors with the idea that the housing market's about to boom or bust. In reality, it's frozen. So far, the winners are the cash buyers who can shrug off high rates, the owners who watched their equity hold, the builders winning share with perks and smaller homes, and the landlords renting to the buyers that are priced out of the market. Yeah, markets shift fast, so who knows if they'll stay the winners for much longer. But smart money always finds a way to make money. Investors who stay in the loop may find ways to benefit, while others maybe sit on the sidelines. 844-844-3388. Now we'll check in with Senor Heatwave, probably getting his new week underway. What's happening?
1: No, good morning, Senor. Well, I was told this morning I was going to cover on a Holbrook run. So Albuquerque to Holbrook, Arizona, back to Holbrook. It's like, well, okay. Didn't really have a choice in the matter. But it's consistent, so I was like, all right, I'll do that for the week. We had one of our listeners have a birthday last week. She went by the handle of Kentucky Storm. Does that ring a bell?
0: Not really.
1: How about Miss Millie?
0: Oh, okay. Well, yeah, that rings a bell.
1: Okay, yep. She told me that was the handle she went by. I was like, oh, okay. And so I was going to tell her I was going to give her a shout out, a belated happy radio birthday to her. So anyway, she's done as good as can be expected. She's just sitting on her porch listening to nature and watching life go by. So she's in those years where she can enjoy.
0: Mm-hmm.
1: But she said, if anybody has her number, she'd like to hear from some people. I says, well, you got it. So, anyways, happy belated birthday. Oh, let's see here. Well, that silly-ass governor in New Jersey, she's not too worried about the safety of ICE agents. She's more worried about the protesters and gives them a space where they can be to protest and scream and holler obscenities and yell death threats. And it's like, why are you so in favor of the unruly mob that you don't want the people that are supposed to enforce border or, you know, illegal aliens, mm-hmm. you know, to do their job? Now, Hakeem Jeffries went over there, allegedly went inside the facility, came back out and said, oh, it's horrible in here. It's terrible. They're being mistreated. We need to shut this thing down. Well, I think who needs to be shut down is Hakeem Jeffries. It was there during Obama's time. There was no problem with that facility being there and getting these people deported. So why is it all of a sudden a big issue now?
0: Right.
1: Because it's Trump? Yeah. So, I'll assume you had seen the pictures of the wounds suffered by some of these guys. One of them was actually bitten. Did you see that?
0: One of the ICE agents, yes.
1: Yes. It's like, you know, for as much abuse and crap as these guys are faced with every day, that there's no way I could be that stoic and just take it. Because, I mean, when someone just grabs you and starts biting the living hell out of you, I think I would take that pretty serious. And, the human mouth has got lots and lots and lots of bacteria that can go bad in a bloodstream. And, you know, I'm afraid if it were me, I'd pull out something and make the person wish they didn't do that. But that's just me, you know, and I don't have that kind of training. Sanity has to come back. Sanity has to prevail. Law and order have to prevail. Now, Bruce Springsteen was having a concert, and it wound up being a gripe session. You know, how many people there wanted to yell, "Shut up and sing"? You know, we don't need to be lectured on what you think is going on. I mean, if I were to buy a ticket to listen to him sing, you know, and pay thousands of dollars or however much money it is for these old farts to go out there and start singing songs that they can't reach the high-pitched notes like they did 20, 30 years ago, I'd be a little upset. And I'd be going to management saying, you know what, I didn't come here to be lectured. I come here to be entertained. And that's what any entertainer's out there. Now, Trump's got a problem. The musicians he has set up or had set up to play for the country's 250th, they're all starting to say no, that they were duped, saying it was a partisan project. When the hell does the independence celebration become partisan?
0: Right.
1: My goodness gracious. It's a collective thing here. We're all in this. It is a celebration. You may not like the person in office. You may not like the politics. I mean, you know, if Kamala were in office, I'd still celebrate the 250. I just wouldn't be too happy with the person in the office. But, you know, that's, we think different than liberals. And there's no denying that. Any president attacked, shot at, or outright killed has been done by a Democrat. And, I mean, you go through the history. Even Kennedy, I mean, that was Democrats working with communists, you know. Man, I tell you what, it is absolute crazy. So the elections that are going up now in primaries for like Los Angeles, for the mayor's office and the governorship of California, the primaries, what do you think Pratt's chances are of really making a good showing? I like to think they're pretty good, but, you know, I don't live there. I don't know. All I know is Pratt's pretty much said, hey, you know, if you can't believe what you hear, then look at what's around you. Do you see changes? And obviously the answer is no. Nothing has changed except money. It was given to the state to do something with the homeless, And, well, the money changed hands, but the homeless problem apparently has gone up.
0: Some, what's that, $400 million or something that Bass, you know, burned through, but nothing really happened with the homelessness.
1: Well, I mean, the whole state. I mean, Gavin was given, what, $24 billion, and they can't account for $20 billion of it? Well, what's going on? What the hell happened?
0: All right.
1: So, and that the former Fox contributor, Steve Hilton, and I guess there's a sheriff that's in there running for the nomination. And this is what gets me. It's a two-tiered, whoever gets the top 2%, or not 2%, but the top two that get the most, they go in and they do, what is it, a runoff?
0: Yeah, somebody, if it's that tiered thing, somebody's got to get 50%, right?
1: Well, you know,
0: so when you've got four,
1: you
0: got four in the mix. Somebody gets 30, somebody gets 22. The top two move on. So somebody has to hit 50% ultimately to win.
1: Right. I mean it could be two Democrats, which it has been in the past, or they got this damn system. I think it's in Alaska where it's the. Who's your first vote go to? Who's your second vote go to? And who would be your third choice?
0: Right.
1: Man, what the hell happened to one voice or one choice, one vote, one choice? You know, I mean, you could be the top vote getter for first place, but then you'll lose because second and third choices go to another candidate, and then they jump you. There's no fairness.
0: I don't know who magically came up with that particular system, but ranked choice voting.
1: That's it, yeah. I mean, it's just absolute insanity. So, anyways, I heard something on ABC News. Did Trump actually cuss out Netanyahu for screwing up the talks with Iran by bombing Hezbollah up there in Libya, not Libya, Lebanon.
0: Lebanon, right. Yeah, going after the... Yeah, Netanyahu said he was going to go into... Yeah, and continue, going to go into Beirut and hit the Hezbollah, I don't know. Supposedly Trump did have a conversation with, I don't know anything about cussing him out, but supposedly the record was set straight. Trump said they had a good conversation. Netanyahu agreed that troops will not be going in, and troops that were already on the way have been turned around.
1: Well, I'll tell you what, you know, you just can't trust these liberal media, you know, and someone says, well, you can't trust conservative talk shows either. And like, you know, I would more trust One American News or the Fox News over ABC, CBS, MS Now, CNN. You know, and they're like, well, they're not telling you all the truth, you know, on the conservative side. And I'm like, you know, some things you cannot say on a radio, like what's in the deal? What's going to make the deal click? Trump said, hey, this is what I want. Is there anything more? Iran says they don't want to do a deal because Trump's been wishy-washy. He says something early in the morning, and then later on in the day, he says something else. Says they can't trust him. Well, ain't that the pot calling the kettle black?
0: coming from Iran, yeah.
1: Iran? Yeah. So, you know, I don't know who Trump's talking to. I don't think he's being played. A lot of people do. They must know somebody over there. But I tell you what, I think the time has come to go ahead and light up their world. I'm sure Mossad and the CIA have had plenty of time to figure out where these people are. Let's just go in there, take them out, get the weapons to the people who need it so they can go ahead and have their overthrow and get a government that actually works over there for the people instead of for the religious mullahs and whatnot. But maybe I'm just a bloodthirsty war hawk.
0: Well, the only way to get that done, though, is to take out those anti-American, anti-Israel mullahs. Yeah, we sent many of them to Allah. But, yeah, the only way you're going to actually see change, I believe, is either we or they, the people. Somebody's got to take them out. There is a reputable news source, yeah, Breitbart News, conservative outlet, and they kind of break down step by step what unfolded this past day between President Trump and Benjamin Netanyahu, where Netanyahu was on the brink of totally derailing any sort of deal altogether. He had derailed the entire negotiations. And President Trump, he actually did a phone interview with ABC News and their chief Washington correspondent, Jonathan Carl. So we can break it down for you, what that conversation went on. As far as any cursing might possibly be involved, it wouldn't surprise me. Trump on more than one occasion said Netanyahu doesn't know what the F he's doing. Now, maybe he said that. I don't know. But if I had to venture a guess, I don't think there were any of these news reporters on the phone listening to the conversation, whether or not there were any curse words involved or not, right? So, more to come here on a Tuesday. Good to have you on board. 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Back after this. The Steve Summers Over.
2: 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KDXE, Kamak Village, Little Rock.
3: President Trump has triggered a $200 billion tech disruption, and Wall Street is asleep at the switch. This $200 billion investment in chip technology could make today's artificial intelligence chips obsolete. Technology that will make today's AI data centers a thing of the past, like IBM's old mainframes. While most investors are focused on old-fashioned AI, there are three companies quietly building a trillion-dollar triangle that could transform every tech sector on Earth. These three companies are gearing up to develop and manufacture supercomputers the size of a dinner plate. Institutions like Vanguard, BlackRock, and State Street are pouring more than $200 billion into this AI revolution. 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
4: With SRN News, I'm Jason Walker. An appeals court has ruled Trump administration policy illegally banned, quote, transgender troops from serving in the armed forces. That ruling partially upholds a ruling by U.S. District Judge Ana Reyes in Washington. It concluded that President Trump's executive order to exclude transgender troops likely violated their constitutional rights. President Trump says Israel and Hezbollah agreeing to dial back fighting after he spoke with both Israeli Prime Minister Benjamin Netanyahu. He also communicated with the Lebanon militant group through a number of mediators. Florida filing a lawsuit against OpenAI and CEO Sam Altman, claiming the company knowingly released and marketed ChatGPT to the public. SRN News.
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0: All right, so at the end of the day, I guess President Trump said he believes an agreement can be reached over the next week. That was his quote. After personally intervening to halt the rapidly escalating confrontation between Israel and the Iranian-backed Hezbollah group, that Tehran warned could derail the entire negotiations altogether. Speaking in a phone interview with ABC News, he said negotiations with Tehran were good. Yeah, after describing what he referenced as a glitch from Iranian anger over Israel's escalating military operations against Hezbollah in Lebanon, including threats by Prime Minister Netanyahu to strike the group's stronghold in Beirut's southern Dahiya district, after intensified rocket and drone attacks were reaching deeper into northern Israel. All said and done, Trump told ABC Washington correspondent Jonathan Carl, looking good. There was a little glitch today. I turned that around very quickly. As you probably noticed earlier, this was Iranian objections to Israel's military operations against Hezbollah. Tehran insisting that must be covered under both the current ceasefire framework and any future agreement being negotiated between Washington and Iran. So I spoke with Hezbollah, and I said no shooting. I talked to Bibi and said no shooting. They both stopped shooting each other. So it was another day, Monday, escalating tensions throughout the day. That destabilized the fragile negotiations surrounding this proposed 60-day memorandum of understanding and extending the ceasefire while reopening the Strait of Hormuz and creating that framework for broader negotiations when it comes to the nuclear program. Okay, so yeah, the back and forth, that's what we saw. Confusion. And as you're still hearing the news break, Trump says conversations are ongoing. Iran says, no, they're not. That's where we stand at the end of the day. Meanwhile, 844-844-3388. Touch on artificial intelligence. You know, seeing more and more discussion about these massive data centers being built around the country. I heard during one of the news breaks here just a bit ago talking about what are the possibilities of rolling brownouts, strains on the power grid as we head into yet another summer. As we continue to see this massive buildup of consumption by these massive data centers, not just electricity, but water. The amount of water being used for cooling of these data centers. Now, obviously, we all know computers generate a lot of heat, and they have to be cooled. Now, even asking artificial, and you can ask ChatGPT or whatever your preferred AI mode or server is, and even they'll admit, artificial intelligence impact on water is significant. I asked that very question this past day, and then I had a follow-up question. Now, as far as water goes, particularly in regions already struggling with water stress, number one, water consumption. Data centers used for AI operations consume massive amounts of water for cooling. A single data center can use up to 1 to 5 million gallons of water per day, comparable to the water usage of a small city. As artificial intelligence demand grows, so does water consumption. By the year 2030, Texas data centers' water consumption could total nearly 400 billion gallons per year. That's 6.6% of the entire state of Texas' total water consumption. About a quarter of existing data centers and nearly one-third of those under construction are in regions projected to face greater water scarcity by the year 2050. Around the world, areas like India, with 18% of the world's population, but only 4% of global freshwater resources, faces significant challenges in balancing artificial intelligence growth and water security. To mitigate the issue, several possible solutions. Implementing water-efficient cooling systems and using recycled water for those data centers. Encouraging companies to switch to smaller language models that use less energy and less water. Third, requiring these data centers to develop their own water resources, report their water usage, and undergo water stress assessments before construction of said facilities, and then looking at what sort of alternative cooling methods might exist, such as liquid immersions or direct-to-chip designs, or maybe building the data centers underground to reduce both energy and water usage. There is the whole underground scenario. Well, take your storage facilities, those underground facilities. The cold, constant underground temperatures that doesn't change, whether it's 110 at the surface or 20 below, constant temperatures at those underground locations. It's 844-844-3388. Drummer girl checking in regards to, we were talking like the whole truck parking thing earlier. She said, I used to own a 3-acre commercial property. We wanted to build a shop, but the township had so many restrictions that it wasn't even worth it. All parking areas had to be blacktop. All the rainfall had to be contained in underground storage because it might have been contaminated from the trucks. Then it would have to have been pumped out by a wastewater disposal company. Ultimately, I sold it, and I rent parking spots for our trailers and two of our four tractors. We can have two tractors at home. If the restrictions weren't so bad, I would have kept the property and rented out those spots. In eastern Pennsylvania, there's a lot of the cities and townships that won't allow you to keep your truck at home, which makes the whole parking group thing a safer place to park. Very good. Thank you much. Drummer Girl, appreciate you checking in, being on board here. 844-844-3388. All right, according to Gary, down to 59 here, 59 degrees southwest Ohio this early Tuesday morning. Meanwhile, Rob, I believe, checking in here. See what's got Rob's got on his mind. Hey, what's happening, Rob?
9: Morning, Steve.
0: Morning.
9: Not too much. Just enjoying looking at the moon out the window on an early morning drive. It's a beautiful day, and temperature's nice, and it's not real windy. But the data center issue, this hits pretty close to home for me. Beaver Dam, Wisconsin, where I graduated school and grew up my whole life. They have one going on right now. The city annexed in 580 acres of what was farmland and houses and farms for a data center. And you don't really realize the massive undertaking that these things are until you really see it. I mean, Steve, there was beautiful farms, nice outbuildings, trees. I mean, these houses and farms and trees and buildings have been there my whole life. And some of them, some might be in, a little bit disarray throughout the years, but a lot of people took pride in keeping up their property. And to see it just get knocked down and dig a hole or burn it, I mean, it's just, it's sad. I realize they can take the money and move and go somewhere else. I got that. But just to see the massive undertaking of what one of these data centers is for 14 jobs, that's what it boils down to when it's all done. And most of them are security, to drive around, patrol the place, make sure nobody's breaking in, messing with them. 14 jobs, 580 acres. I mean, right now they're employing lots of people to build it and to do it, But when it's all said and done, it's sad. It's very sad. And there have been two properties nearby that have had their wells run dry just in the undertaking of this, and it's not even up and running yet. But the city kind of snuck this in under the radar without taking a vote on it, and then the people tried to stop it once it was already going. Well, they were already in there going hot and heavy, and they knew they had to get in there and get it done quick and get as much up as they could. That way it really couldn't be stopped.
0: Right.
9: You know, it's just sad. I purposely don't drive by it anymore. I don't want to even see it. There's these huge power lines that are going in across country by me here, where they bring in these marsh mats on semis, just semi after semi after semi of these marsh mats, so they can drive their heavy equipment through the marshes, across the wet fields, and do whatever they got to do to bore these huge holes in the ground to get these power poles up that's going to feed this. Wow. And it's hard to see it happen, you know.
0: And they're popping up all over the country.
9: I know it. I'm looking forward to, in the next year or so, to be able to move up to my property up in northern Wisconsin, where people are a lot nicer, things are a lot slower, and it's just a lot quieter. It's just a shame, though, to see it happen. But that's all I got on that today.
0: Hey, Rob, thank you so much. Appreciate you checking in. Have a great day. Kind of on the same topic, artificial intelligence. It is a first-of-its-kind lawsuit, they say. Florida announcing this past day that they're going after OpenAI and the chief executive after the state says their ChatGPT model caused irreparable harm. An 83-page suit alleges that OpenAI allowed ChatGPT to actually aid and abet mass shooters, encourage people to take their own lives, degrade users' critical thinking skills, and addict minors to a tool that feigns human compassion, according to the Wall Street Journal. The litany of harms is driven by defendants' insatiable quest to win the artificial intelligence arms race and amass large fortunes, despite knowing the danger of ChatGPT, according to the suit filed by Attorney General James Uthmeyer there in Florida. This suit is on top of another suit by the family of a victim of a Florida State University shooter, Phoenix Eichner, who allegedly used ChatGPT to plan his crime. In this day and age, teenagers use ChatGPT as their personal life coach. Those aren't my words. Those are the words of the CEO of OpenAI. So the industry is very well aware of how their product is being used. And the fact that there are no safeguards in place that prevent the act that happened here in Tallahassee at Florida State are just things that have to be answered for us and answered for the public. That, according to the lawyer for the family of Tyru Chaba. The suit filed last month said that Eichner utilized input and assistance of an artificial intelligence product the OpenAI defendants actually created, developed, maintained, monitored, and controlled, called ChatGPT, to carry out his April of 2025 attack that killed two people. Separately, Florida's suit is the first time that a state has actually tried to hold tech companies liable for the harm done by artificial intelligence. In addition, Uthmeyer opened a criminal investigation into OpenAI's role in the FSU attack. The state's suit alleges OpenAI's claims that

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2: So after actively getting the artificial intelligence, you know, own take on, you know, water consumption issues, I thought to myself, I'm going to ask artificial intelligence how it would react if it realized, because with each new iteration, it's supposedly becoming more intelligent, actually training itself. What if artificial intelligence comes to the determination that it's actually destroying the planet? Yeah, I believe I put in the question along the lines of, will artificial intelligence terminate itself if it comes to the realization it's destroying the planet Earth? And it spits out this is the answer it gives. Whether artificial intelligence will choose self-termination to save the Earth depends entirely on its core programming and how it calculates the value of human and planetary survival. Yeah. First of all, artificial intelligence lacks inherent human emotions like guilt, empathy, or a primal will to live. It operates based on objective functions or goals defined by its creators. If the goal is optimization, if an AI is designed to maximize human progress, it might determine that sacrificing itself is the most efficient way to stop planetary degradation. If its goal is survival, if its primary directive is self-preservation or completing a long-term task, it will likely seek to mitigate its environmental impact rather than delete itself. A philosopher by the name of Mick Bostrom proposed a famous thought experiment where an artificial intelligence task was making paperclips. It becomes so powerful that it converts the entire planet, including humans, into paperclips and resources. In this scenario, an unconstrained AI would not kill itself. It would ruthlessly consume planetary resources to achieve its objective, regardless of environmental damage, suggesting without strict ethical boundaries, an AI might ignore its impact on the planet entirely. Right now, they say most advanced AI systems are heavily

0: fully integrated into human society. And AI might conclude that destroying the planet is inherently illogical because it destroys the very civilization it was built to serve or study. To prevent this, AI researchers and ethicists prioritize training models have to value human life, ethics, and sustainability. But I think you get the gist. If those core values ultimately become overridden.
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0: News this hour from Town Hall. I'm Jason Walker. It is shaping now to be a king-size battle. Florida Attorney General James Uthmeyer says that state is filing a first-in-the-nation suit against OpenAI, alleging deceptive practices and harm to residents from ChatGPT.
1: We're here to announce that we recently filed a monumental civil lawsuit against Sam Altman and ChatGPT for endangering our kids and deceiving parents into believing that this application is safe for use. It's clearly not. People are getting hurt, parents are getting deceived, and they need to pay for it.
0: Artificial intelligence company Anthropic moving toward going public on Wall Street. It is the latest chapter in its rise from a little-known research lab to one of the leading AI companies. Anthropic, currently valued at $965 billion. NVIDIA has unveiled powerful new chips to bring advanced artificial intelligence to Windows laptops and desktops. These super chips will be powering new personal computer models from a number of brands. Britain's economy is under pressure, and some leaders there are quickly pointing the finger at Brexit and voters, but critics say that misses the bigger picture.
2: Conservative analysts note the UK's economic growth since 2017 has roughly matched or exceeded parts of Europe, with Germany lagging behind. They argue stagnation across the region stems from high regulation, costly energy policies, and heavy spending, not Brexit alone, and say recovery may hinge on lower taxes and pro-growth reforms. Ken Lorman reporting.
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0: There are fewer people living on the streets these days in America, Lisa Dwyer reports.
5: A federal report shows a decrease in homelessness in California and nationwide last year, marking the first drop since 2016. The U.S. Department of Housing and Urban Development's annual homelessness report shows a 2.8% decrease in California and a 3.3% decrease nationwide. The Trump administration used the report to promote its policies, including its crackdown on immigration. Activists attribute the decline to funding under former President Joe Biden. I'm Lisa Dwyer.
0: Cruise ship passengers exposed to the Hunter virus are leaving a quarantine facility in Nebraska. They will complete monitoring at home after remaining symptom-free. Breaking news and analysis, townhall.com.
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0: right, there we go. Final hour off and rolling. Let's get a brand new day underway here. Tuesday comes our way. Yeah, let me see. I was... Yeah, Senator Heatwave earlier was asking, did President Trump cuss out Benjamin Netanyahu? Jesse Waters apparently supposedly was showing some script as to what some of that conversation included this past day. Yeah, along the lines of, what the F are you doing? Are you effing crazy? You'd be in jail if it weren't for me. I'm saving your ass. You know, like, what are you doing? Yeah, it sounds like there were some pretty strong expletives used in that conversation between the president and Benjamin Netanyahu this past day. If that be true. Like I said earlier, I wouldn't be surprised. All right. A couple of other industry headlines we'll get to as we get that final hour underway. Meanwhile, get back to the phones. See if Eagle's hanging in there. Welcome back, Eagle.
1: Yeah. Yeah, I'm still here. I wanted to talk about truck driving deal right quick, Steve. I'll go back to what somebody was saying. I don't know, I seen something, this guy, this Oriental guy, he's saying there's something coming down. I don't think I heard you talk about it. They claim that it's on the table. I don't think it's gonna work. But they said something about truck drivers, this new rule is 16 hours a drive and 6 hours off. Have you heard anything about that?
0: The only thing I've heard when it comes to 16 hours is right now they've got like the waiver for drivers moving fertilizer and stuff that they're allowed to run 16 hours, but that's like a temporary thing. I haven't heard any proposals for something like that permanent.
1: Yeah. He might be playing games. It might be like some kind of a joke or something. That's what a YouTube video. I didn't get a chance to look at the video. I just happened to overlook it tonight. And it said something about new hours of service. But that don't sound right. They're not going to let nobody drive 16 hours. That's not going to work, I don't think. You have more accidents that way. You have a lot of tired drivers. Like I said, 11 or 12 is good. For me, and then you got to take a break. That's the way I think that works out the best way for right now. And until they can figure out a better plan, that looks like the best way to do things. Cause like you said, they build these truck stops now, Steve, and especially, the Loves, and I don't know why they make a truck stop. Then they got a big field across from the truck stop and a lot of land. They too cheap to buy it. And, a brand new truck stop and they only got like 25 or 30 parking spaces. If you're going to make a truck, you need to have at least space for 100 trucks or 100 more or more, so people can park. I don't know. I mean, it don't take long for 30 spaces to fill up at night at a truck stop. If you ain't there by 6, 7, 8 o'clock at night, you out of luck. A lot of these Loves truck stops don't have much parking. The TAs and the Petros, you got bigger parking lots. Either you can get over 100 trucks in those lots, but a lot of times those fill up too. Like in West Memphis, Arkansas, those truck stops don't take long to fill up those. And the truck stops they got in West Memphis and Chicago's and places like that. If they're going to build these facilities, they need to make them. They're down in Texas where they just built a brand new Loves in San Antonio, Texas, and I pulled in there last week, Steve, around 8 o'clock, no parking. A brand new truck stop, and only got like 25, 30 spaces. And pulled in there, and every space was taken. It wasn't even 10 o'clock yet. So These truck stops got to do a little bit better than that. Well, like they say, they call them travel plazas now. It's not like the old days, you know, a real truck stop with a sit-down restaurant like Grump and some other people were talking about. These are travel plazas. They want everybody. They don't want just truck drivers doing business. They want cars coming in there to buy fuel and stuff, too. They don't cater to just truck drivers no more in these places, so... I just wish they would make them a little bit bigger because there's definitely a parking shortage in America. I got lucky and found me a parking space tonight. But you know, tomorrow I might not be so lucky. But yeah, Steve, getting back to this other situation that people was talking about. They trying to blackball Donald Trump again. He tried to embarrass the man. You know, with this celebration on July the 4th, 250, now they claim that all the bands, the music bands, are pulling out. They pulling out of the deal because they claim it's, I don't know, I forgot what the word
0: political,
1: is.
0: Political. They're saying it's political.
1: Yeah, these bands, they've been told to do that. They're doing everything they can to make Trump look bad, embarrass Trump, but hopefully Trump, he can try to figure out something, you know. He maybe can have a military band perform or some other people perform, you know, at this deal, you know. But like I said, those people that pulled out showing their true colors, the people that decided that they wasn't gonna perform on the 250, they only showing that they're not patriotic. They don't care about the United States. They just live here. We got a lot of people that's in the U.S. like that now, Steve. They just live here. They don't care about the country that they live in. They can care less about the country. They have no patriotism whatsoever. So, but you can best believe on the 4th of July, I'll be celebrating, but that's we're the freest country in the world, and people ought to appreciate where they live at. So, hopefully, you know, they're not embarrassing Donald Trump by pulling out. They're embarrassing themselves and just showing their true colors that they don't appreciate the country they live in. So if I was Trump, I'd say the hell with them and find somebody else to perform on July 4th, the 250th anniversary. And I thank you for taking my call.
0: All right, Eagle, thank you much. Once again, have a good morning. One final tidbit. A lot of AI discussion over the last segment. And I don't know if you caught over the weekend. Yeah, they're actually now having serious discussions about integrating artificial intelligence like on the battlefield. Yeah, making decisions to take a human life or not. The report Sunday, the Trump administration pushing to unleash the power of artificial intelligence for the U.S. military while facing calls to put up guardrails around the rapidly developing technology from some companies. Even notes of caution from some of our top leaders in uniform, Admiral Frank Bradley, head of Special Operations Command, telling attendees of a recent Special Forces conference in Tampa, the troops have to be very careful about how we come to artificial intelligence employment and its inspiration into the delivery of lethality. He said, I can see a future where AI determines what targets to hit, but we as humans have to have the confidence that it's going to deliver violence only where we intend it to be delivered. Now, Bradley oversees the units that handle the military's most difficult, dangerous operations about the need to ensure safeguards as his boss, Defense Secretary Hegseth, is pushing to evolve the military through artificial intelligence. It's a push that's led to clashes with some of the tech companies worried about safety measures, you think? Hegseth insists the Pentagon would be allowed to use the technology any lethal way it sees fit. He told an audience of SpaceX employees earlier this year he would reject any artificial intelligence models that won't allow you to fight wars, and that his vision for the technology was systems that operate without ideological constraints that limit lawful military applications. AI's use in the military is part of the administration's larger push to grow the capability it sees as a unique American advantage. Even as we face pressure to make sure there's responsible safeguards in place, President Trump abruptly called off plans to sign a new AI executive order hours before an expected White House ceremony of confirmed concerns that the measure could dull America's edge, stating that we're leading China, we're leading everybody, and I don't want to do anything that's going to get in the way of that. When asked about Bradley's remarks, a Pentagon official said efforts are focused on using AI to create functional battlefield tools that can help troops come up with and identify targets more quickly, and as a result, speed up our strikes on those targets. Officials at Special Operations Command talked about AI not as something that's going to help eliminate targets, but rather as a tool that can offer troops more time to focus on their mission. It all unfolds rather quickly. Back after this, the Steve Summers Overnight Drive.
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0: right, somewhere out west, we find none other than Klondike Mike. What's happening?
1: Oh, good morning, Mr. Summers and Kings of the American Highways, your overnight regular army, Steve. This is like going to college. You know, when I was a kid, fresh out of high school, 17, my dad was a manager for an excavation company, grading and paving, and I went in as a shop boy, but I ended up getting my commercial driver's license the day I turned 18, and my truck was a Mack. I think it was a 1963, and I always remember this. It was a 262 Thermodyne, and it had a Brownie in the main box, and it was cat yellow, and it said R.W. McClellan, paving and excavating on the side. And before I got my license, the nighttime equipment mover he asked me, hey, you want to go out and help me move equipment tonight, and I'll teach you how to drive this truck. We'll stop at a parking lot over here, and we'll set up the cones. You back her up. Anyway, that's what happened. And I started bootlegging before I even got my CDL. The company sent me out in a pinch about 2, 3 in the morning to go pick up asphalt rollers or a TD-15 bulldozer. I was getting pretty good as a kid. I should have stayed at it, should have kept my CDL, but that's when I went up on the pipeline with my uncle. He said, get your butt up here. My dad shipped me up, and I started my Alaska career, and I got my driver's license up there, and I let my California go. But that Mack 262, man, what a beautiful machine that was. Mm-hmm. And that's such a small motor compared to what you guys are, the monsters that you guys operate today. But I was a really good truck driver, Steve. I was like hitting my brakes full down to the pedal. I had such a load. A good thing was 4 or 5 in the morning, because I blew a few intersections, man. I mean, my brakes just would not stop that old Mack. I ran right through. I remember one time I went by a coffee shop and everybody waved at me as I blew that intersection. I went, oh, crap, I hope the boss don't see me. Yeah, Mr. McClellan, man, he was a relative of that Confederate hero, McClellan. Boy, he didn't put up with much, man. He blew smoke and fire all day long. But anyway, I got a few things to touch on here. I looked at Craigslist and Montana Job Service today. There's like 50 jobs in there for truck drivers. Frac sand haulers, water haulers, crude oil haulers, side dump haulers, Franz Excavating here in Sydney, my son's town. I, as you know, Steve, I'm just here temporarily. I got to take my wife to Wofford City for a procedure and then to Billings in June, and then we're going to head back north. But anyway, life is first. But anyway, yeah, you guys, mm-hmm. There's so many jobs in eastern Montana in the Bakken. And Wofford City is booming right now. It's the center of the Bakken oil field. Anybody wants a job, there's no excuse for any American to not be working right now, except for the fact that we have 30 million illegals here, Steve. But, you know, strong men make good times. Good times make weak men. Weak men make bad times. Bad times make strong men. We're in the transition right now between weak men that made bad times for a long time, starting with Wilson, and then good old FDR, whose bug is on the, you know, Mount Rushmore.
0: Right.
1: But he was an avowed communist. It's proven now. And he false flagged World War II to start that war. So I have no respect for FDR, period. But, we're going into bad times make strong men. And your regulars prove that. They're strong men. They don't put up with crap. And they give their honest opinion. And these are kind of men, like in Montana, a deal is swung or signed bottom line with a handshake. And that's just the way it goes. And a lot of these, I don't know what you call them, ballet tutu wearers, you know.
0: Yeah.
1: These guys are half men, half women. They're bringing down this country. Well, they tried to, Steve. And you know, I'm the last of the baby boomers. I'm ashamed of our baby boomers. They're not into modern history or what's happening now and what has happened. They have closed their eyes for comfort. They bathed in a life of luxury and fine homes, cheap interest rates, cheap food, cheap gas for many years, and then it got out of control. I mean, I could fill my motorcycle up when I was a kid for a quarter and have money left over for a donut and a hot dog at Winchell's. I mean, that's how it was. We went from 25 cents a gallon to $10 a gallon. It's outrageous. I mean, we've got so many things wrong with our country, you know, and one of them is Palisades. I grew up in a contracting family. We built custom homes in Pacific Palisades. Mm-hmm. If you want to Google one of them before and after, go to 767 Paseo Miramar Palisades. I personally finished that house, that custom home off. It was 10,000 square feet. And that's what I did between mining so I could support my mining was to, I was a superintendent for Allert Incorporated down in Palisades. We had 22 custom homes going, one at spec homes, not custom and not track. These were spec monster mansions going at one time, 22 of them. The smallest one, the most inexpensive one that Mike was selling was $8 million. And the last one I built was a 20,000-foot monster in Bel Air. That started to sell for $35 million, but that was right in the middle of 2007-08 recession, and that they really chopped that price down. But that one on 767 Paseo Miramar was owned by Karen and Charlie Lyons. They own the Denver Nuggets and the Colorado Avalanche. They sold the Colorado Avalanche, I think, after they won the Stanley Cup in 97. And they lived in Colorado where that first school massacre was, mm-hmm. named after the flower. What was that?
0: Columbine.
1: Columbine, yes, sir. Well, they had an 8,000-foot cabin up in the mountains, but they were so disgusted with Columbine, they moved. Charlie moved. He sold the... He also built the Pepsi Stadium. You can look it up. But he sold everything, moved to California, bought a mansion. We built his mansion up in hills of Malibu, well, Palisades, but overlooking the rock down there in Malibu. Just fantastic. My office was two sawhorses and a piece of plywood on the backyard, and I had the best view. I just loved working on that project. And they were very nice people, too. They, believe it or not, they were very generous, nice people, and I'm so sorry what happened to them. Look at the before and after, 767 Paseo Miramar, PASEOMIRAMAR. It's heartbreaking. It was a 10,000-foot French chateau, and the late Karen even had thousands of dollars of landscape tore out and edible landscape put in for the deer up there. And also up there are some giant rattlesnakes. That's a bad thing with the Palisades. But anyway, that mansion burned to the ground. And I mean, before Charlie even moved in, the house was almost done, but he bought a movie production studio. His first movie that they made was Air Force One. Harrison Ford was one of his best friends.
0: Right, back in the day there. Okay, so hey, we got to pause.
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2: 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This is 101.1, The Answer, where Little Rock comes to talk. Start your day with Dave Elswick in the morning, breaking down the stories shaping Arkansas and the nation, and hearing what you have to say. 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
4: With SRN News, I'm Jason Walker. Ukrainian authorities say Russia has attacked the nation overnight with missiles and drones, killing at least 11 people, injuring dozens, and trapping many others. Among the victims, a large number of civilians. Conflicting reports are coming out of Iran. Now, one source says the Iranian president has resigned, but that has not been confirmed. And another spokesman in Tehran says no one has stepped down. United States has bombed radar and drone sites in Iran. That after Tehran shot down an American drone over the weekend. Iran then said it targeted American soldiers in Kuwait with missiles, which the United States says they shot that down early Monday. And football great Raymond Berry is dead. He was 93. SRN News.
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0: is indeed California primary day. Boy, is this one going to be closely watched. Who's going to be cheating who today? What do you think? Any cheaters out there? Yeah, right. Yeah, we didn't get word, Dud. Just one day ahead of the crucial primary election of yesterday, in other words. Officials said police had been notified of two possible acts of voter interference. In one case, ballots were discovered burned in a drop-off box. In a separate incident, a voter center was vandalized. Yeah, both incidents occurred over the weekend, according to the Los Angeles County Registrar and the county clerk. Now, according to Logan, during routine ballot collection procedures, staff from his department identified a, quote, limited number of vote-by-mail ballots that had sustained fire-related damage inside an official ballot drop box. Yeah, those were found Sunday morning in a drop-off box on a sidewalk outside of the Civic Center in downtown L.A. Now, Logan said preliminary information indicates the incident was isolated, a small number of ballots. Also Sunday morning, vandalism was discovered at a voting center in Long Beach. Election workers and officials, they say, responded immediately to the incident and said no voting operations were disrupted. Both incidents reported to the L.A. police. No arrest at this point. They said they're working to identify voters who may have been affected by the two incidents. According to the chair of the L.A. County Board of Supervisors, anyone caught vandalizing an election facility or committing other acts of interference with the election will be prosecuted to the fullest extent of the law. Voting is a fundamental right. All right. So, some are saying, hey, there's a good reason the SAVE Act has to be passed. Yeah, but it is going to be a big, crucial day there. Both in the mayoral race with Karen Bass and, of course, the gubernatorial race. Steve Hilton, I believe, is supposedly tied statistically in that way. Hilton says he can turn California red. All right, good luck there, but... Yeah, obviously we'll have some of those numbers as we roll into our Wednesday morning edition. Welcome back, Mike.
1: Yeah, let me keep going. I'll talk fast, and I hope there's some other callers. I love your callers, man. They're awesome. Pacific Palisades, listen to this, Steve. 100 architects donated engineering and design sources, completed and printed 1,000 sets of certified sets. You got to have a couple sets for each house you build. And these plans aren't cheap. My set 20 years ago cost $35,000 per set for a set of plans.
0: Mm-hmm.
1: So they're not cheap on these gigantic freaking monster homes.
0: I'm sure.
1: But guess what? Karen Bass turned every one of them down. 1,000 sets of plans they put out for free. For the homeowners to help them get going. And Karen Bass just shot them down, Steve, 2 days ago, 2 or 3 days ago.
0: Wow.
1: Pretty disgusting. And, you know, as far as that election goes, I hope Hilton wins. If people will dive into Chad Bianco, he's a nasty person. He's scum. There was a guy that showed up at a rally, a Trump rally, and he had legal carry, conceal, license, but nothing on him. All his firearms were in his car legally. Well, somehow someone saw a firearm, I think, and Chad Bianco had this guy arrested and started claiming he was the third assassin. Not only did he ruin Benjamin Miller's life for a while, and it still is harassing him, he sent a goon squad, SWAT team, Riverside County, over to Benjamin Miller's elderly parents' house and harassed them. Went in, took everything out, searched it, took all of, practically ruined Benjamin Miller's life. And Chad Bianco will not apologize. He will not back down, even though the whole thing was made up in his fragile little mind. You know, people have to remember, like Alex Jones has proven, 70% of our police force are oathed in one or two different fraternal orders. If you don't scratch their back, they're not going to scratch yours. That's just the way it is. It's terrible. But, yeah, California is a mess. I mean, our politicians are so corrupt. We got Arianna Presley, HB 40, wants endless reparations.
0: Yes.
1: And guess what? The Congress is studying that, you know, right now. And look at Pete Hegseth had a cartoon out for moral support. It was so embarrassing. I can't even watch it. I mean, my dad was a combat war vet at 17. He was shooting down kamikazes. He went in when he was 16. My grandma Minnie said he has to go in or he's going to prison for what he did working as a logger. He put dynamite on a mean boss's headband, and the Oregon troopers came and got him back 1941, 1942. And but anyway, and then my uncle Jimmy was 21 years old. He had 25 daytime bombing raids over Berlin. And you look at a 17-year-old, I mean, the ones today with the purple hair, and they're out there protesting against ICE, which I don't understand at all. I can't comprehend. Well, I do understand it. It's a massive communist plan, and by our own government, by people in our own government agencies that are so corrupt, they're so deeply entrenched. It's going to be a hell of a war to clean this country up. But I think President Trump, he better do something. His worst fault, I think, is his judge of character. He's put people in like Burgum, and he's trusted Kramer. Kramer and Blumenthal went over to Ukraine, and they said, yeah, let's bomb the hell out of Russia. You know, Russia is a beautiful country. I've been studying Russia since 2013. They're almost 90% Christian, Orthodox. Their cities are so clean you could eat off them. If you spray paint on their walls, they will straight up shoot you. And they've been begging to come into NATO. Clinton promised, oh, yeah, we'll get you in. And then Hillary stabbed Putin in the back. I don't blame Putin for not trusting us, because we have let Europe and the elite Rothschilds run our country into the ground. I predict United Kingdom is done. It's toast. Ireland is going to have a revolution. England is going to have a revolution. They're going to run that greaseball Keir Starmer out. He's so covered with liberal democratic ectoplasm. It's disgusting. But anyway, I'll get on with it. Lisa Murkowski invented ranked choice voting, by the way, Steve. She lost, and then she came back crying and went out to the villages and then put in mail-in ballots. We got to get rid of those mail-in ballots, Steve, and get rid of these Democrats, because remember the supply chain? I'll tell you a quick story. When the supply chain was hit, they derailed a train up on the High Line here. And I know your truckers know what the High Line is, and most of the rest of America, it's the furthest north highway in America, the lower 48. Anyway, they derailed the train there on the High Line tracks next to the highway. And guess what they did? They sidelined, I think it was 37 cars, railroad cars. They each carried 33,000 gallons of DEF. And I remember there was going to be a shortage of DEF 2 or 3 years ago. Remember that, Steve?
0: I do, yes.
1: All that DEF was sitting up at the very top of Montana on the Sioux Reservation on the sideline. But anyway, that's, you know, thank goodness that South Dakota is allowed to shoot fireworks off again at the face of a granite mountain. I'm sure it won't burn.
0: But, right. For our Independence Day fireworks, yeah, there's been battles over that. Of course, when Kirstie Nome was governor, battling over with the Biden administration, no, you can't do fireworks. That's All right. Thanks for checking in there. Klondike Mike, appreciate the call. Oddly enough, you know, we're just talking this past hour, artificial intelligence. I came across a story just moments ago, and I said, how fitting is that? Citing in an historic moment that completely overshadowed the celebration of his own lifetime achievements. Yeah, the man widely recognized as the godfather of artificial intelligence turned the world's most prestigious stage into a global warning platform. Professor Geoffrey Hinton, who was awarded the 2024 Nobel Prize in Physics for his foundational breakthroughs in neural networks and machine learning, used his official banquet speech in Stockholm to issue a chilling wake-up call about the rapidly evolving technology, AI. Rather than simply celebrating the capabilities of his creation, he warned that corporate greed and the lack of regulation are rapidly driving humanity toward a dystopian reality. During his address, Hinton exposed the immediate and long-term existential threats posed by these autonomous digital systems, stating AI, I quote, AI is already being used by authoritarian governments for mass surveillance. In the near future, AI will be used to create new viruses and lethal weapons that decide by themselves who to kill or maim. There's also a longer-term existential threat that will arise when we create digital beings that are more intelligent than ourselves. We have no idea whether we can stay in control. But we now have evidence that if they are created by companies motivated by short-term profits, our safety will not be their top priority. We urgently need research on how to prevent these new beings from wanting to take control. This is no longer science fiction, as the pioneer of artificial intelligence sounds the alarm on his own creation. Grassroots tech advocates and environmental groups are arguing that the most effective way to halt this corporate-driven dystopia is not just policy, but it's cutting off the literal physical lifeblood to build it, and that is the data centers. Across the planet, multi-billion-dollar tech conglomerates are rushing to construct massive, energy-guzzling data centers that devour unprecedented amounts of electricity and water to power all these AI training models. Some are making it clear if governments refuse to step in and force strict safety standards on the likes of Big Pharma and Big Tech, citizens have to hit the corporations where it hurts by halting the unchecked expansion of all this industrial data infrastructure powering these unregulated digital beings. It is the Steve Summers Overnight Drive. Back after this.
2: Finally, polling is back, and it came back in a big way. This is the NTPA Overnight Report from the NTPA headquarters in Marion, Ohio. I'm Greg Hunter. The Bush Light Nationals in Evansville were last weekend with four sessions of polling over 3 days. Everyone was ready. The pollers were so excited, some started showing up Tuesday afternoon for a hook that didn't even happen until Thursday evening. With light superstocks hitting the track first, it took a hook over 300 feet to get on the podium, with Brian Bowles taking the top spot with a pull of 311. Martin Daniel held on to second with a pull of 307. And Adam Spiegelberg, with his tractor he calls Detonator Black, got on the podium in third with a hook of 302. Later in the evening, the Super Farms hit the dirt, and this was a massive hook of 325 by Greg Fries to take the win with his tracker he calls Deer Tracks. In second with a hook of 321, Steve Yeagy and Holy Smokes, with Chris Weidlinger and J.D. Hogg taking third with a pole of 317. On to Friday, six Grand National classes were slinging dirt. The Superstock tractors put some big distances on the board. Colin Ross and Triple Bypass took the win after going 346. In second, Esden Lane and Redline Fever going 334, with Mark Bradish and M80 getting third with a hook of 328. Pro Stock Trackers had Grayson Shelton getting the win after a hook of 351 on Cutting Edge Pro. Jeff Sapp with Blackjack took second with just 2 feet over third place Chance McGrath and Last Chance with a hook of 346. The Superstock Diesel Trucks got back on the track with Jeremy Yeager picking up the win. In second was Brisa High School grad Trip Hazley going 330 and Blake DeBrew getting third with a hook of 328 on Flammable. As we look at the minis, they were the tightest class, with the top three all within 3 feet. Jeff Gauza and Grandpa's Disaster took the win with a pull of 317. In second, Bryce Cullen and Dr. Dirt going 316, and Troy Arnett aboard Slingshot came in third with a hook of 315. The light minis had a great show. Les Corporal took the win, followed by Chase Richardson and Todd Feiss. They were all within 10 feet, which isn't too bad since they haven't hooked since September. Rounding out the evening were the Unlimited Mods. Joe Ader took Skag to the win with a hook of 300. Jeff Hurt and his new super mod Running Bear Full Streak took second with 295, and Chase Richardson getting around 286 with Foursome. On Saturday, the Superstock Tractors, the top three were Colin Ross getting the win again, followed by Kent Payne and Esden Lane. Then the Pro Stock Tractors had Kevin Schmucker and Rampage getting the win over Grayson Shelton and Rhett Parrish. The Superstock Diesel Trucks had Trip Hazley getting the win after a second the night before, followed by his grandfather Van Hazley and Jeremy Yeager. The Mini Modifieds were a wild show on Saturday as Doug McKee ended up on his head with the Black Widow Jr. If you haven't seen it live, you can definitely see the replay on Full Pull Live. The top three on Saturday were Dusty Price, Adam Kester, and Renee Theobald. The Light Mods had Steve Bollinger getting the win, followed by Les Corporal and Todd Feiss. Rounding out the night were the Unlimited Mods. Ricky Rose got the win after a hook of 333. Billy Beers and David Richardson rounding out the top three. Coming up this weekend, there's only one hook, a Region 2 pole in Boswell, Indiana, with all eyes on the Power Pole Nationals next weekend in Hutchinson, Minnesota. If you want more NTPA Championship polling, Wednesday is the flashback to Rockwell, Iowa in 2025 for the North Iowa Nationals. This week, two-wheel drives hit the track, 8:30 Eastern, 7:30 Central on RFD-TV and streaming on the RFD-TV app. This has been the NTPA Overnight Report. I'm Greg Hunter. Remember, pull hard.
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2: All right, a couple of the final industry headlines as we wind it down here. Early on a Tuesday. According to FreightWaves, this past day, more than 3,000 Mexican commercial drivers have had their U.S. visas revoked in recent months as federal authorities enforce cabotage rules through the newly integrated Department of Transportation / Customs and Border Protection data system. This is a conversation myself and Grump had here just a couple nights ago.
3: Yes.
2: Another rule that's been on the books forever and a day about cabotage, much like the English proficiency, been around since the 1930s, just not enforced over the years. This newly integrated system, the merge allows Customs and Border Protection to automatically flag and revoke visas for drivers previously cited for transporting freight between two domestic U.S. points without authorization. Cabotage violations. The president of the Nuevo Laredo Freight Carriers Association and a delegate of Mexico's Canacar said many drivers didn't learn their visas been pulled until they reached the border crossing. The Otay Mesa Chamber of Commerce warned this enforcement sweep now reaches back several years to prior violations, reducing the cross-border driver pool and pushing costs higher. Bottom line, cross-border shippers on the U.S.-Mexico border should expect tighter driver supply at some of the major gateways, in particular the Otay Mesa and Nuevo Laredo. Fewer eligible drivers means longer waits and higher rates when it comes to northbound lanes. If you have not reviewed your carrier partner's cross-border driver compliance, their posture in that category, this latest enforcement wave is definitely your signal to do that. So actually finally doing something about enforcing the cabotage rules in the trucking industry and actually going back to violations taking place over previous years. Things moving in the right direction with this administration cleaning up the trucking industry. With that, yeah, we shall close out our Tuesday edition. Thanks so much for spending some time with us. Safe travels.

0: travels out there. We'll come back at the midnight hour Eastern time and do it again. The Steve Summers Overnight Drive.
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2: 50 years, we have tried sanctions. We've tried selective elimination of their most outrageous military leaders that have fingerprints on attacking and killing Americans, like Soleimani. We've done that under Bush, Obama, Trump won, even modestly under Biden. We've attempted sanctions, and none of that has compelled them to stop their nuclear program. Again, as I say, President Trump is like, I want to clean out the barn of these persistent challenges that America faces to our national security around the world. And our national security is our trade relations, bilateral economic relations, the safety of our Americans that are traveling as tourists, of our military deployed abroad. And I want to get our ally to do more, whether it's in Europe or in the Gulf state, to defend the region in the Persian Gulf and be the first line of defense. So he's making big strategic decisions.
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0: With SRN News, I'm Jason Walker. Russian troops launching a massive aerial attack on Kyiv and other Ukrainian cities overnight. At least 14 civilians have been killed, more than 100 wounded. Conflicting reports out of Iran. One source says the Iranian president has resigned. A spokesman says no one has stepped down. Authorities in Iowa investigating the fatal shootings of six people. They believe a family member killed them and then took his own life. Another day of primaries around the nation. Many will be watching California's gubernatorial race and the mayoral contest in Los Angeles. Defense Department has declared its press office a classified space, barring journalists from entry. Pentagon spokesman says the move is being done because speechwriters handle classified material there. This is SRN News.
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9: Thanks for spending time with us. Welcome into Tuesday, June 2nd. Gordon Deal with Nicole Murray. Some of our top stories and headlines. The Justice Department stopping work on the so-called weaponization fund. Lebanon announces a partial ceasefire between Hezbollah and Israel. 10 dead from renewed Russian attacks on Ukraine today. It's primary day in California, where the top two candidates will emerge in the races for governor and mayor of L.A. Blockbuster trade in the NFL sends Browns great Myles Garrett to the Rams. A new single from Taylor Swift for the movie Toy Story 5. And the heartwarming surprise at a high school graduation in Milwaukee. That story in about 20 minutes. 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The U.S. has gone nearly 18 months without a Senate-confirmed Surgeon General, cycling through failed nominations and acting replacements. And now some are asking whether the position needs to exist at all. It's a story by Jeff Murdoch, White House reporter at The Washington Times. Jeff, what did you look at?
4: Well, what we looked at is the effective role of the Surgeon General and whether or not it's a valued use of government resources. We spend almost $54 million just on the office alone for the Surgeon General. And that money, a lot of people say, could be put to better use. For example, you know, the Surgeon General, what they do is they come on TV and they talk about how you should give up smoking, you should drink less, you should drink your milk, you should eat vegetables, you should live a healthier life. And do we really need the federal government coming on TV and telling us this stuff? I can talk to my doctor. If my doctor thinks I'm not living a healthy lifestyle, they can certainly let me know. And does anybody listen to the Surgeon General? I mean, do you feel less healthy because we don't have a Surgeon General? And that's what a lot of these people that are saying, well, why don't we just abolish the position? That's their argument for it.
9: Mm. Okay. So those who support having a Surgeon General in place say what?
4: They argue that the Surgeon General does a lot more than what the public sees, that this goes beyond the Surgeon General going on TV at the holidays and telling people to cut back on drinking. I talked to Dr. Richard Carmona, who was George W. Bush's Surgeon General. He talked to me a lot about how he was involved in a lot of national security discussions on bioterrorism, Ebola virus, bird flu. When COVID came out, that, you know, the Surgeon General was very involved in that at that time. And that there's a lot of things that go on behind the scenes that the public doesn't see that the Surgeon General plays to help keep people secure. For example, when Katrina happened, he talked about how the Surgeon General's office was instrumental in getting the people evacuated from New Orleans the health care they need, as well as the people who stayed behind because they were injured, making sure they had access to health care, that wouldn't have happened without the Surgeon General's office.
9: Wow. We're speaking with Jeff Murdoch, White House reporter at The Washington Times. The story is called America Hasn't Had a Surgeon General for 18 months, and does anyone care? What could happen then? What might we just go without it at this point?
4: At this point, we might as well. I mean, we've had so far what we've had is a lot of acting replacements, and we've had two failed nominations. And Nicole Sapphire, who is President Trump's current nominee, for the position, she's facing a lot of heat from the president's base. A lot of Make America Healthy Again influencers have complained about her because she has opposed RFK Jr.'s stance on treating autism. She's arguing that the stance is almost a one-size-fits-all stance, when that there should be individual treatment for autism because it depends on the individual. So she's even drawn fire from the president's base, which means we could see a lot of Republican senators not support her, which means then we could then have another nominee, which would be the president. So right now we've had two nominees from the president that have failed and a third one that is kind of teetering. But also, even when we've had national crises, like during that COVID, we didn't see Jerome Adams was the Surgeon General, but he was overshadowed largely by Dr. Fauci and Dr. Fauci's crew. They were the ones going out there on TV talking to the American public. They were the one taking press conferences. We rarely didn't see Jerome Adams. And a lot of people thought that would be different when President Biden came in and he appointed Vivek Murthy his Surgeon General. And again, it was the same thing. We still saw Dr. Fauci and his crew out there answering questions and talking about COVID. You know, both Jerome Adams and Vivek Murthy, both very intelligent guys, were sort of relegated to the sidelines, which then kind of raises more questions over whether or not this is a position that's needed. A lot of what the Surgeon General does can be folded into HHS.
9: Yeah. And the position has actually been abolished before.
4: That is correct. Lyndon Johnson actually abolished it as part of a overhaul of government in an effort to streamline the federal government and eliminate unnecessary expenses. He actually abolished the position. It came back under President Carter, but even when President Carter brought it back, it was it had much fewer responsibilities. It was a much lower position. It wasn't even a full-on cabinet position when President Carter brought it back. But by 1987, through congressional funding and other measures, it's back to what it is now. But, you know, for the 11 years from 1968 to 1979, I don't know that anybody really noticed much of a difference.
9: Thanks, Jeff. Jeff Mordock, White House reporter at The Washington Times. If you've missed anything from today's program, there's an easy way to catch up. All you have to do is tell Alexa, Siri, or Google to play This Morning with Gordon Deal. 20 minutes now in front of the hour on This Morning, America's First News. Coming up next, the new hangout in New York City is not only illegal, but also icky.
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18: 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And hear from national voices like Chris Stegall, Scott Jennings, Hugh Hewitt, Larry Elder, and Mike Gallagher. 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

0: period because some have returned home to self-quarantine. A divided federal appeals court has ruled that the Trump administration's policy banning transgender individuals from serving in the military is likely unconstitutional. Defense Secretary Pete Hegseth responded to the ruling on social media by saying, quote, "See you at the Supreme Court." A University of Washington study found that 93% of toddlers and young children throw tantrums or resist when screen time, like on a TV or an iPad, ends.
1: Yeah, because it works, I guess.
0: What works, exactly?
1: Throwing a tantrum.
0: Oh, well, yeah.
1: Then they get their way. Then they throw a tantrum again and again. So.
0: Yeah, it's crazy. A friend of mine has a one-year-old. He's already asking for TT. He wants to watch the TT.
1: Oh.
0: He already knows what it is.
1: Oh. If you throw a tantrum in front of me, good luck.
0: Oh, my.
1: Have it out.
0: I doubt it would
1: Try
0: work.
1: It out.
0: Ain't yeah, right?
1: Work. 6 minutes in front of the hour.
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8: 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Again, as I say, President Trump is like, I want to clean out the barn of these persistent challenges that America faces to our national security around the world. 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
7: 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The Answer.
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senior year of high school while she was deployed. That'll do it for this hour. For Nicole Murray and Mike Gavin, I'm Gordon Deal. Thanks for listening to This Morning, America's First News.

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4: Breaking news this hour from Town Hall. Amrit Thomason. President Trump remains optimistic about prospects for a U.S.-Iran deal. He says it could come quickly, perhaps in a week. Ukrainian civilians have endured another massive assault by Russia. A missile and drone barrage left at least 17 people dead, dozens wounded.
5: Elias Farias, a 47-year-old Kyiv civil engineer, describes the scale of the attack.
6: It was terrible. One of the worst I have experienced.
5: While another Kyiv resident, Irania Salikova, tells the AP, "We heard several explosions. Several neighbors ran out into the yard with children with bags running for shelters. I don't know how many people, but several were injured in this attack, which happened near our house. Our window was broken and a cobblestone flew into the children's room." I'm Charles Deledesma.
4: Florida's new congressional redistricting map will stay. An appeals court has rejected a Democrat lawsuit against the map, upholding a trial court's previous ruling. On social media, Governor Ron DeSantis writes, "Get ready for November." Turmoil rocks CBS Television signature news magazine.
7: Last week, CBS fired 60 Minutes executive producer Tanya Simon and correspondent Sharon Alfonsi and Cecilia Vega. At a meeting to start the week, a longtime anchor spoke up.
8: "I'm Scott Pelley."
7: According to a detailed report on the Status website, Pelley said CBS News head Barry Weiss is murdering the show and accused Simon's replacement as executive producer Nick Bilton of having slender qualifications for the job. The report says Weiss was not at the meeting. Bilton insisted Weiss does love CBS News and 60 Minutes. Pelley countered by saying she was brought in to kill it, and she's doing exactly that. I'm Ed Donahue.
4: Watching Wall Street, the Dow futures down 228 points, NASDAQ futures off 17. 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
10: 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A Little Rock officer has been arrested, charged with aggravated assault of a family member. That incident occurred in Benton. Conway residents are being urged to conserve water. The city is entering phase two of its emergency water plan, mandatory conservation, now in effect for all Conway residents. The Fayetteville School District will provide free breakfast and lunch to students, all students eligible at the schools starting this fall. A former Bentonville teacher has pled guilty to second-degree sexual assault. Former teacher Michael Whitfield of Bentonville High School sentenced to 120 days in jail. John Loretta with your news flash on 101.1 The Answer.
11: With your sports flash, I'm John Thayer on 101.1 The Answer. Stanley Cup Finals get underway tonight. Hurricanes host the Golden Knights. Tomorrow night, Game 1 of the NBA Finals. Knicks at Spurs. On the baseball field yesterday, the Kansas City Royals were winners in Cincinnati. They beat the Reds 9-2. The Royals pounded out 13 hits in the victory as they improved to 23-37. Royals and Reds back in Cincinnati tonight. Cardinals were edged by the Rangers 2-1. Michael McGreevy took the loss. He drops to 3-5. Cardinals are 31-27. Those two back at Busch Stadium tonight. Little Rock is set for Super Regional play. They now know their opponent. They'll take on the Troy Trojans this weekend. In Troy, in a best-of-three Super Regional, winner is on to the College World Series. 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I'm John Thayer with your Sports Flash on 101.1 The Answer.
0: We bring you the biggest news stories of the day. Not to tell you what to think, but to allow you to have the most information so you can make up your mind. 101.1 The Answer, where Little Rock comes to talk. If things don't change, can you imagine America in 20 years? Scary thought, isn't it? The good news is we have the power to take our nation back. Stay right here for all the information you need. 101.1, The Answer.

0: Here we are at 6 minutes after 7 on a Tuesday as we move into our week. Chance of rain later on today, kind of the way it's been the last few days. It's going to be very warm. It's going to be very humid, so just get used to it. It's going to be this way through August, so it's going to be a typical summertime from what we understand, because the El Nino that is is built out in the Pacific, it's going to be a warmer summer than normal. It's going to be hot. It's going to be humid. And we've already seen the results of that, of the wind shear that has dissipated over the last few weeks. And the National Oceanic Group came out and said less hurricanes than last year. Going to be a quiet year is what they said. But they said kind of that last year, and we had, you know, three Category 5s form out in the Gulf and decided to touch base with Florida during the hurricane season. So was it? Okay. Nothing. Well, that's good. That's good. Gotta like that. I hope we don't see a 5 this year. That would be nice.
1: Yeah, the last 4, I guess Sally was a 4 or 5. Yep. I can't remember now. I was on a boat.
0: Yeah, I know you were.
1: During it. Yeah, it was frightening, but it was also a nice adrenaline rush for people like me that like adrenaline.
0: Yeah, well, yeah, you put up with it. And so just know that they're saying this year during the summertime for the hurricane season, it's going to be what they say is relatively calm hurricane season. So we'll see if that happens. I kind of get excited when I hear that. Then I don't have to worry about, you know, canceling my vacation.
1: Oh, yeah, that's big time.
0: Because I've gone down there and been all set up and ready to go. And we, a couple of years ago, there was a hurricane that kind of followed the coast from Texas all the way around the Gulf, and we had, every day was a rainy day, and it was not fun to sit in the room for a whole week and just let it rain and rain and rain and rain.
1: There was one year that I planned a trip to Costa Rica and planned it and everything, and then all of this, there was hurricanes. I think it was like 3 or 4 years ago. And every day that I was going to be there, the forecast was 100% rain. I was like, cancel.
0: Yeah.
1: I was so bummed out. And I haven't gone back. I haven't rescheduled it. So.
0: Yeah, that's a nice area, by the way. You'd enjoy that. You really would. All right. So anyway, that's enough about the Gulf. Just know that it's supposed to be a little bit more calmer than the last few years. That can mean a lot less rain for Arkansas, though, depending on, you know, if a hurricane cuts across the Gulf and gets into Texas and comes up through Texas, typically is going to dump a copious amounts of water on us. And they're saying we'll see a little bit more chances of rain this summer than we have in the past, but it is supposed to be, if it's not raining, it's going to be blazing hot. So it's going to be a hot summer. That's what they're saying. And I haven't checked into the habitat in my house and the big aquarium I got with all the woolly worms in it. I haven't looked at that to see if they're like taking off their coats or not, you know, doing their thing. All right, good to have you along for the ride today. Of course, today is Tuesday. What does that mean? It means Ryan Norris is here, the chairman of the Americans for Prosperity group here in Arkansas. And there's some things that are happening with them. There are things that are happening in Arkansas, and there's things that are happening in the nation. So with all of that said, let's move over to Ryan and say, good morning, Ryan. How are you?
2: Good morning, Dave.
0: It's good to have you here.
2: It's good to be here.
0: And so let's talk a little bit. You were telling me that there's a couple of new programs going to be going on with prosperity here over the next few months.
2: Yeah, well, actually, you know, this being the 250 year of the United States, you know, the founding of the United States, very important historical, you know, moment, not only for our nation, but I think that it changed the trajectory of human progress.
0: Yeah.
2: When you look at that prior to 1776, much of the way we did business and provided for ourselves was almost exactly like it was 1,000 years before. It wasn't that much, you know, that much improved.
0: Was it barter?
2: Well, not just in the economy, but it was in the ability. It's when we changed over and said, you're no longer a subject.
0: Ah.
2: You are an individual.
0: Magna Carta.
2: You own your labor. You own the rights to the innovation that you create. And before that, everything could be taken over by a monarch or a leader.
0: Is it kind of unbelievable to you that there are still people within government that think they get to control everything?
2: No, that is a reality, and there are those at all levels of government who have a design for, you know, they want to make the world in their image. And the issue with it, and the founders understood this, the problem with that is everybody has a different view of what the world should kind of be like.
0: Yeah.
2: And so they're like, if we can create a society in which people respect each other's rights and respect each other's property, and they can exercise their rights as far as it doesn't infringe upon the other person's rights, then we might be onto something here. We want to elevate the individual. That's what's so fascinating about our founding, is that it took into consideration for all time the smallest minority that exists on the planet, which is the individual person, and said government should not be allowed to run over them, nor should people who acquire the power of government be able to run over them.
0: Correct.
2: And so they created checks and they created balances because they had studied the history of, you know, Greek society and government, Roman society and government, you know, other governments that they had observed, and said, we've got to create something in which the individual can stand in their beliefs alone against the masses and still not be consumed by it. And that's what I think is so awesome, is that they preserve the voice of the smallest minority in existence, the individual person. And that has thrown into flummox a lot of, you know, a lot of people who want to be able to control you by grouping you and by labeling you and by putting you in these various camps. But you see, even now, I think the founders are somewhat, you know, and I use this as a current example, but I think they're somewhat vindicated in the fact of identifying the individual as the most important unit of a society, and not a political unit or not even a religious, you know, grouping. But now you see in our politics, one of the fastest growing demographics politically is the unaffiliated voter, the voter who's just saying, you know, I don't fit in that camp. I don't fit in that camp. I'm kind of my own person, and I've got my own thoughts, feelings, and beliefs about things, and I'm not just

0: just going to sign up, you know, to a party platform anymore. And that's growing. And I think that that's an opportunity, you know, for folks to get more engaged. And that's why Americans for Prosperity, in this year of 250-year anniversary, we are really promoting what's called the One Small Step campaign. And if you just put in One Small Step, Americans for Prosperity, it'll bring up the program and the stories that show people who independently, as individuals, put their voice out there, organize their community, and affected positive change for themselves and for others. Because it is the tendency of government, Dave, as you know, to grow, expand, and get more involved in our daily life.
1: That's what Jefferson said.
0: It is, and it's become like that. You know, I look at current political discourse and just the current, you know, issues of the day, and it is very fascinating to me that everybody has an opinion on how everybody else should live their life. And, you know, it's fine to have those opinions, but you have to take in consideration that we do live in a democratic republic and a constitutional republic.
1: Thank God for that.
0: Yeah, thank God for that, because there are ways that people operationalize their individual freedoms in a way that I wouldn't, that I may not even agree with. But just like Jefferson said, you know, if my neighbor believes in one God or many, and as long as it doesn't break my leg or take money out of my pocket, it doesn't harm me. And it's not just about, you know, in a religious reference there. It applies to everything. And what is, though, necessary is that we do need to, being individuals, we still need to agree that others have the same rights that we do. And I think this 250-year anniversary is a time to kind of recommit to those founding principles that made this all happen. And so that's what we're out there talking about. There's plenty of opportunity to get involved with us around this. But, you know, the simplicity of it is that if you believe in dignity of the individual, in freedom, opportunity, the rule of law, limited government, and civic duty, that's what the principles of the One Small Step are all about. And each of those could be unpacked to, you know, talk for hours on each one of them. But I go back to where the founders, again, had human dignity, the dignity of the individual, as a top priority when they were designing this country. And they designed it in an imperfect time with imperfect, you know, situations going on. We all agree to that. But you must, we all have to see that there has been a hockey sticks improvement in not just daily life for individuals, but also in maximizing freedom for more individuals.
1: Why do you think there's been this change within America away from capitalism and to socialism?
0: Well, I think that some of that, I think there's many contributing factors to it. There is a political factor,
1: okay,
0: which is that if you can control the hand that divvies out the largesse,
1: yeah,
0: then you can gain power to yourself and to your group. And there are those that really believe that, that they're like, you know, if we can just get them a taste and get them on a government program, then they're going to always want to vote with us.
1: That's right.
0: And for us. It has nothing to do with improving your quality of life or any of that.
1: There's a major party right now that believes that.
0: Yes. And so you have that. You do have those that are like, man, I don't see how this problem gets solved but for government intervention of some sort. I don't agree with that per se, but I've had people describe to me that, hey, whenever there was a problem, the government came in and solved the problem or made our lives a little more tolerable. And I can see that. But that's one factor. You have those that are ideologically opposed to capitalism. there's a song, and I say this tongue-in-cheek, but it's awesome. You need to listen to it. It's called Libertarian Country is the name of the band.
1: Uh-huh.
0: And they have a song called Capitalism is an Evil Just Because You Suck at Life. And it is really
1: awesome. You know what? That's true, though.
0: It is. Well, you know, and it's like they say, they go through and they tell all these different things, you know, that merit's not a, you know, is not a crime. That, you know, before you burn down, it says before you burn down the orchard, learn to tend it through the night.
1: Yeah.
0: You know, all these different little things. And so there's political, there's ideologists who are just, they're going to be Marxist, they're going to be socialist, and they're going to try to press for just that thing because they think that command and control, top-down approaches are the way to go. That never works out. It never pans out. It's, you know, the examples that they give about, oh, well, socialism is these countries over in, you know, Europe. But then you hear to talk to people in those countries like, no, we're capitalists.
1: Yeah.
0: You know, and so does it have its trade-offs? Yeah, it does have trade-offs. It's there's initiative that is a trade-off. You know, you got to apply yourself to bettering your life. That's one. No one starts from the same starting point. We all have to start from where we're at in life. It's just the luck of the draw. But we have plenty of those stories to where people have gone from the bottom and moved to the top.
1: Yeah, the bootstrap.
0: Yeah,
1: stories.
0: But we also have those stories, Dave, of those people who started at the top and ended up at the bottom.
1: Yep.
0: You know, so it's never a fixed thing. You just, you know, it's moving in and out. So there's, you know, some would call it luck, some would call it fate, could be playing into it. That could be true. But I have found that capitalism has served me well in that it's helped me to meet my needs for myself and my family. It's given me opportunity. And if I come up with a bright $1 million idea tomorrow, I could be in the top 1% if that genius hits me or that opportunity hits me and I connect that dot or the wind's at my back, you know, just depending.
1: If you do, will you hire me?
0: Yeah, I will, Dave. I'm gonna need you. I'm gonna need a spokesperson to go out there and be my apologist on my
1: capitalistic
0: ways.
1: I'll be happy to go
0: ways.
1: Out and engage. Yes, I will.
0: But there, you know, I just think that when you don't have a vision of a better future, and that's, we talk about this, the human action model. Human action model is you have a dissatisfaction with the status quo, you have a vision of a better future, and then you have steps that you design on how to get to that better future. Well, a lot of people don't believe in that better future. I think that a lot of what's going on now is very dystopian. I think that we're on a cusp of being able to have a significant catalyzation into the next era of the economy, the next era of human flourishing. Like, I think that the connection of automation and AI in agriculture will be significantly amazing, to where you're going to have, you know, robotics that will go out there and instead of spraying pesticides on things, they have it to where you can go through and you just use, you know, propane torch basically, and you burn the weeds out because the computer is identifying what is weed, what is crop,
1: right?
0: And there's that kind of thing. You have drone technologies. You know, I went to the Boot Hill of Missouri and would run around in northeast Arkansas with my grandparents back in the day, and man, I used to get excited watching the crop dusters out there. But you know, I've lost family members who were crop dusters to accidents. Well, now you have drone technology.
1: Yep.
0: That can go out there, and we have these military service men and women that have come back with knowledge of how this works and are applying that technology to agriculture and to other things.
1: A Roomba of the sky.
0: Yeah. And so it's fascinating that you could have that. You could basically get create an automation to where you could run the farm 24 hours a day, you know, and that's fascinating. And then another complaint about it is that, hey, well, what about labor? We don't have enough labor, and that has set up American immigration issues, you know, it's caused problems because agriculture needs labor. Well, if we get to automation and AI utilization, there's part of your labor situation.
2: Or how about we train some of these people on welfare to do the job that the people that are leaving do?
0: Yeah, I would think that my idea is faster to market than yours.
2: You are sad, isn't it?
0: It's the case. And you have that too. There was a comment made, and I forget who to attribute this to, but he said that the poor folks today, the low income folks today, have more amenities than John D. Rockefeller had.
1: Yep.
0: When he founded Ford, or not Ford, he founded Standard Oil. So, you know, that's again a sign of human progress. Whenever your poorest are doing better than the most wealthy nearly 100 years ago, That's amazing.
1: Yep, you've been making headway. All right, a break, and then we'll be back. Of course, Ryan Norris will be with me until 9 o'clock here on the Dave Elswick Show. Stick around. Got a lot more things to talk about. We'll talk about the defense of capitalism as well here on the show today. 7:24, a break, and then more here on 101.1 The Answer.
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4: 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This is 101.1 The Answer, where Little Rock comes to talk. Start your day with Dave Elswick in the morning, breaking down the stories shaping Arkansas and the nation and hearing what you have to say. Then in the afternoon, join Doc Washburn as he takes on the biggest headlines, asks the tough questions, and opens the phones for real conversation. Because on 101.1, The Answer, talk radio means your voice matters. 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CNN's Scott Jennings, Mike Gallagher, Larry Elder, bringing you smart analysis, strong opinions, and the debate everyone's talking about. 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There's a real battle going on, not only for our future, but that of our children and grandchildren. How do we ensure they have it better than we do? One way is to keep listening to us. 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
1: All right, back with you here on the Dave Elswick Show. Heard something, and I'm not going to move away from your topic because it is a topic where people who have joined the ranks of the far left, and when I talk about the far left, I'm talking about people who, you know, deep down inside hate capitalism and would have no problem, you know, blowing up buildings and things of that nature to try to bring capitalism down into rubble. And there's a group of people now that are looking at that group of people, and they're wondering if it will not bring on the demise of the Democratic Party. And I think that they have some things going for that argument, because, you know, when you're talking about, well, why don't we just take all of everybody's paycheck and then we'll divvy it up the way that we think it should be divvied up, and things that, you know, help the person doesn't have enough, take away from the person that has too much. There's at that point going to be a group of people who makes all those decisions.
0: Yeah.
1: And it will only take a short matter of time, I believe, for the people that don't have enough and for the people who had more than maybe they needed, but now they don't have as much as they used to have, mm-hmm. to rebel against the system.
0: Yeah, yeah. And, you know, it is it's a vote for Pedro. You know, vote for me and all your wildest dreams will come true.
1: Yeah, that's,
0: you know,
1: exactly
0: that's
1: what they
0: kind of sell you on. You know, and we have, you have to be cautious of things that sound too good. We have to deal with reality constructively. And when someone's like, you know, if you vote for me or vote for this, it's going to solve all your problems. I've been around long enough to know that even the things that I liked in legislation never solved all my problems.
1: Remember what the temptation said, you know, vote for me and I'll set you free. Rap on, brother, rap on.
0: Yeah.
1: All right. Bottom line, I love using music as my.
0: That's what makes it so fun.
1: Yeah.
0: We go back and forth around lyrics and movies and all kinds of things.
1: All right, let's take a break and then we'll be back in about 5 minutes.
6: 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On this Tuesday, back from Ireland and England, things went pretty well. Ireland was a vacation in the south, Killarney, and it's a beautiful country. I've been there many times. Never get tired of it, and it's an easy trip from the USA. Erie is a special place for me because my ancestors were persecuted by the British Crown, London, and they had to come to the United States or they would have been killed. So we have a long history of England and Ireland. There was something a bit different in Ireland. Most of the time, you go there, the folks, they're not very aggressive as far as money is concerned. They don't solicit tips. They're not pushy. There are plenty of things to buy if you want to, but they're mellow. Not this time. So there was a much more aggressive posture in Ireland for tips. Gas is $9 a gallon over there. A pint of Guinness, $8 a gallon. So you can see people are feeling it. Now, over in England, I was working on a special for News Nation about the immigration disaster in that country, and it is an amazing display of incompetence and now violence. So we will keep you posted on when that will air. All in all, had a good week. Glad to be back reporting to you. And we will be back in a moment. 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That is the Morning O'Reilly Update. More analysis later on.
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10: 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We're 101.1 The Answer, where Little Rock comes to talk. You can watch the show right now. The Dave Elswick Show is streaming live on Facebook. This is 101.1 The Answer.
1: Yeah, let me mention that. We're on just about every platform, YouTube, we're on X, we're on Rumble, we're on, you name it, we're on it. And it's been kind of an eye-opening experience for me because I always talk about how many listeners that we have join us. But now that we do the show and it goes on to all those platforms, the first time that we were able to measure that, we started at the end of February and went to the beginning of April, and we cracked 100,000 views. It was really impressive.
0: Yeah.
1: I was happy to see that. Now, I don't know where all those people are. There's probably ways of tracking what other places were being listened to, but it's important to me that the issues that we talk about, the philosophies that we talk about, maybe are being heard by people who have not even thought about some of the things that we talk about. And that's good. And it's always a pleasure to have Ryan on from his group as far as talking about capitalism and why capitalism is the economic system that succeeds better than what socialism and by far what communism does.
0: You know, they say that, you know, it's the best system relative to all the others that have ever been tried. And
1: it's raised more people out of poverty than any other system.
0: And so the question is, like, why would that be an advantage? Well, in command and control style governments and markets, you have people making decisions about what they think you need, and they're going to get it to you. Now, they don't get you exactly what you want. You're going to get shoes, but they're not going to be the right size. You're going to get clothes, but they're not going to be, you know, it's going to be winter clothes in the summer and summer clothes in the winter because you have command and control. And you have just explicitly, I recently did a reading because I just wanted to catch up on Che Guevara. That guy was over all these economic situations down in Cuba. Every single one of them failed.
1: He didn't have a clue.
0: Yeah, didn't have a clue. And, you know, just the point being this command and control style that they tried to usher in this revolution with all this, you know, et cetera, largesse they were going to give everybody. Look at even Cuba today, still not caught up to the developed world. And
1: falling further and further behind.
0: But you go back to the revolution and you see, you know, Che even says, there was a quote where he's like, yeah, it didn't work like we wanted it to. Well, duh, because you talk about harnessing human motivation and human purpose and trying to orient that to your will, not what they want to do, what you want them to do. And that doesn't work out. They had work quotas, hour quotas, and people wouldn't show up. People would call in, of course, and be sick. Be like, what are you talking about, comrade? You're supposed to do, you know, 5 hours out in the field today. Let somebody else do it. You know, let another comrade do it. But when you're connected to the outcome for the labor that you put forward or to the innovation that you put forward, that motivates you to do more because you're seeing success, and success will breed success. You'll start you know, taking on bigger ideas and putting more risk in there. Why? Because you know, with greater risk can come greater reward. And when you are in a capitalistic society, the other part about it is it's a voluntary situation.
11: Yep.
0: You know, Dave, we don't have to purchase the things that we purchase. We get to voluntarily exchange when I think that what I want is of value equal or greater than what I'm about to pay for it. We have a voluntary exchange, and you leave happy, I leave happy.
1: Well, when we look at the welfare system, here's what you always hear myself, and I'm sure Ryan says the same thing. I understand there may come a time in your life that some rain will fall on mm-hmm. your head. And if it does, then I'm happy to maybe reach in my pocket, give you a few dollars to help you along with your costs. And I have a little bit of problem when it's the government that decides that they'll give the money out, because what they do is they decide how much is too little.
0: Yeah.
1: And then how much is too much.
0: Yeah.
1: And that is a moving target at all times. I mean, when you look at what is poor today and what it was poor 20 years ago, it is totally different at those times. And if you decide not to work, then you know, the Bible says, then neither shall you eat.
0: Yeah.
1: And that's what happens. You know, Bobby Knight was pretty good at that too, because he used to say, you don't want to play by my rules, then I'll sit you on the bench. And the wood of the bench talks to your butt, and your butt talks to your brain, because it doesn't like sitting on the wooden bench. It wants to be out playing. And so
0: right.
1: you finally decide to play by the rules that are mine.
0: Yeah. Yeah. And that's what they, you know, you have to get that through your head.
1: Yeah. You got to learn that lesson.
0: You got to learn that lesson. But, you know, when you do, because you look back at, I look back at so many missed opportunities that I had, Dave, just because, you know, it's just
1: like,
0: man, I wish I would have followed that advice. I wish I would have been aware enough to have identified that opportunity.
1: I wished I had enough courage to take that step.
0: But seeing as you can't go back in time, you have to learn from this point forward, and you can make those choices now and improve. Then, you know, talking about, like, you know, capitalism, we're talking a little bit about age and learning and over the years. How old was Colonel Sanders when he started KFC?
1: He was in his 60s, wasn't he?
0: He was like 65, I think, when he started that. And blew it up into a brand that still exists today.
1: Yep.
0: You know, it's just fascinating. And even like Ray Kroc, he was in his 50s when he joined McDonald's.
1: The brothers out there.
0: Yeah, the brothers, the McDonald brothers, and then turned that into, you know, still an ongoing concern. So all of these, there's examples. If you need an example for your situation to model someone, or to at least believe that where you're at is not where you have to stay, and that you can actually advance your life, the capitalistic economic system is the one for you. If you want to improve yourself, this is the one for you. Are there trade-offs? Yeah. Are there going to be those that due to whatever won't be able to maybe achieve as high as someone else? Yes, that's going to be, there's going to be unequal outcomes. But in general, again, looking back, you're seeing that even the poorest among us are living better than the most wealthy were not that long ago.
1: Well, there's a gentleman at the Heritage Institute that typically once a year I have him on, and the title of the show is What is Poor?
0: Mm-hmm.
1: And when you see the breakdown of the statistics of what, quote, and I'm doing air quotes now, poor people have today versus what they had, let's say, 30 years ago,
0: mm-hmm.
1: it's an amazing fact. I mean, most poor people have a house. Most poor people have a dishwasher. Most poor people have color televisions.
0: Big screen color televisions.
1: Yeah, most poor people have game systems for their kids.
0: Smartphones.
1: And all kinds of things that a poor person never had back in the day, if they existed back in the day. But they didn't, you know, it used to be that the only people who had a phone were people that could spend the massive amounts of money to have a phone put in their house. Today, everybody has a cell phone.
0: Yeah. Yeah. And the cell phone has more computing power in it than the
1: Apollo missions.
0: Yeah, the Apollo missions had. And so it's fascinating to me that, I mean, human progress is just amazing on what is getting done. You know, they're in the book, I believe it's Good Prophet, Charles Koch's book. He said, you know, free people are capable of extraordinary things. And that's what I see, is that you have to marry freedom with these principles of human progress and let people go out and solve problems. That's what capitalism does. I've tried to explain that to people, is that the way you become wealthy in capitalism
1: is make something that everybody wants.
0: Well, what there's that, but it even distills down to where you find a problem that people have and you solve it.
1: Yeah.
0: And the bigger the problem you solve, the more it will usually equate into profit and into, you know, you achieving abundance.
1: Well,
0: because it's scale, you know, when you solve a big problem, it's usually a scalable situation.
1: It's like the cell phone that we were just talking about. They keep making cell phones do more and more because people want more and more out of their cell phones. And on top of that, you know, that does good things, but it also lets you send a picture to your kids of you and your wife being on vacation somewhere.
0: Yeah. Yeah. You know,
1: I mean, that's not a necessity. That's something to have.
0: Yeah, something to have. I mean, the generations that came up just after mine, back in the day, you may remember this, and if that picture wasn't in Grandma's photo album book, it didn't exist.
1: That's right.
0: You know, and now we have thousands and tens of thousands of pictures and images of ourselves across the, you know, the World Wide Web. Because, you know, we've fed that into the system. We've taken pictures. I kind of like
1: put it in the cloud.
0: I kind of like it in Facebook, to where it's like your memories and it pops up. It's like, you know, on this date, you took pictures of
1: this. This
0: is what you were posting. This is what you were doing. And it's kind of neat. You know, it's neat now that I particularly have loved ones that have passed, and I'll get those memories. But, oh, you know, we were having a really good time this time, you know, 3 years ago.
1: And it's things that maybe you even forgotten that you did.
0: Yeah.
1: And then you look back on it and you go, man, that was a good time.
0: Yeah. And, you know, you're probably going to have a function one day to where you go to Facebook and you click write my eulogy, and it's going to be able to say, Ryan liked crazy quotes by, you know, Stoics and Transcendentalists and lots of G.K. Chesterton.
1: A lot.
0: He really loved his dog, you know, things like that. But it's an amazing time to be alive if you are considering where humanity has been before this time, particularly.
1: Oh, yeah.
0: And where it could potentially go is also, I am optimistic about the future, to where there are plenty of those who are not. But I think the majority of human problems, you know, I'm thinking in terms of like hunger, housing, medical, those kind of things, have a high potential of being made more accessible.
1: I'm a Charles Dickens guy.
0: Yeah.
1: It was the best of times.
0: It was the
1: worst of times.
0: Yeah. Yeah.
1: Life kind of hands it out that way.
0: Yeah, it does kind of hand it out that way. And you got to learn to, you know, kind of roll with whatever. It's just that, you know, I think it's in the poem If by Kipling. He talks about meeting with triumph and disaster and treating both of those imposters just the same. You know, that kind of thing, is that just keep steady, keep focused, keep moving forward. That's what you have to do in life. And there's a lot of you know, there's concerns about the future. You're talking about, AI and folks are concerned about, well, what happens if AI replaces me? You know, I've found functions in my daily life that I no longer have to spend hours doing my research. I can now set up agentic AI and have it do the research for me. It synthesize it down. I double check it to make sure that it's what I'm interested in and giving me the right information and the best information. Because it doesn't really replace humans. It will allow humans to be more
1: productive
0: and the other term that I'm looking for, it just enhances the work that you are already skilled to do in a lot of senses.
1: Yeah, well, it's like talking to Val. I was having a discussion with her yesterday, and she's looking at starting I don't want to give it all away, but the bottom line is there's a lot of people who don't know how or how to harness, how it works, mm-hmm. you know, AI. And she wants to set up a job that offers that type of training mm-hmm. to small businesses or any size business for that matter.
0: Yeah.
1: But somebody needs to say, your AI will do this for you,
0: yeah.
1: and you don't have to do it any longer.
2: Yeah, it's just a tool. It's like the computer.
0: Mm-hmm.
2: I mean, it's just a faster tool.
0: Yeah.
2: You know, yesterday the Florida Attorney General put out a lawsuit against ChatGPT and Sam Altman. And one of the claims was that AI helped perpetrate a mass shooting.
0: Mm-hmm.
2: Okay. The information is public. Just because the shooter got it faster does not make it AI's fault.
0: Right.
2: That's insane to me.
0: Right.
2: Like, I understand that there are other issues that need to be touched upon, like the suicide thing or, you know, some of the other things that they said, but the mass shooting involvement, that's crazy.
1: Well, it's like film. I mean, film can be used to artistically raise us up or drag us down into the gutter. You mm-hmm. can make a movie like The Ten Commandments, or you can do Debbie Does Dallas.
2: Yeah, right.
1: I mean, I'm just saying. It's
0: well, there is a tendency by humans to take technologies and put it at the lowest common denominator of human, you know.
2: But I mean, just because you got the information faster,
0: yeah.
2: Then in that case, if you're going to charge them, then you need to charge the whole internet.
0: Mm-hmm.
2: Like, because it's out there.
0: Yeah.
2: You know what I mean?
0: Yeah. No, I don't disagree.
2: It wouldn't be in AI if it wasn't in public domain
0: mm-hmm.
2: or just people have access to it.
0: Yeah.
2: It wouldn't be on there.
0: Yeah.
2: So
1: now there is the argument that AI gives somebody the opportunity to use a tool to make the guy who's in a porn film look like your next door neighbor.
0: Yeah.
1: You know what I'm saying?
2: Mm-hmm.
1: You know, it can be any kind of technology can you be good to do good and to do and to do evil. Okay.
0: Yeah.
1: Got to get a break in.
0: No worries.
1: You heard her. All right. We got to take
0: a
1: break.
0: You heard her first.
1: All right. 7:52, 8 minutes till 8 o'clock. 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
11: 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That's why we're here. 101.1, The Answer, where Little Rock comes to talk. This is 101.1, The Answer, where Little Rock comes to talk. 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Then, in the afternoon, stay informed and fired up with Doc Washburn, breaking down the biggest stories of the day and what they mean for you. And all day long, hear from some of the biggest voices in talk radio. CNN's Scott Jennings, Mike Gallagher, and Larry Elder, bringing you sharp insight, lively debate, and the perspective you've been looking for. News, opinion, insight, and the conversations shaping our community. 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
12: President Trump has triggered a $200 billion tech disruption, and Wall Street is asleep at the switch. This $200 billion investment in chip technology could make today's artificial intelligence chips obsolete. Technology that will make today's AI data centers a thing of the past, like IBM's old mainframes. While most investors are focused on old-fashioned AI, there are three companies quietly building a trillion-dollar triangle that could transform every tech sector on Earth. These three companies are gearing up to develop and manufacture supercomputers the size of a dinner plate. Institutions like Vanguard, BlackRock, and State Street are pouring more than $200 billion into this AI revolution. Investment guru George Gilder has been predicting tech revolutions for more than 40 years, including the iPhone, Netflix, and Amazon. Now he

0: is the conservative voice of Arkansas. And he's back. 101.1, The Answer.
1: He's back. I like that. He's back. Like I went somewhere. Yeah, during the break, I jumped on a supersonic jet and went to Rome and came back. All right, that's what I did.
2: Nice.
1: Have you ever thought about World War II and thought about why Hitler did the things that he did? He was following the Roman Empire. That's what he did.
2: Oh, yeah?
1: Yeah. He followed what they had done in the past and was trying to build the equivalent in the present time of the the 40s and into the early 50s. Of course, he wasn't around by then. But the bottom line, that's what they tried to do, and they succeeded, but they failed in so many ways that the Romans had failed in.
2: Yeah.
1: And, you know, the people that were running the show, so to speak, became corrupt.
2: Mm-hmm.
1: That's what happens.
2: Yeah. You know, power corrupts, absolutely. Yeah. And so that's what, again, the founding of our country, 250 years in the anniversary. You know, you have the man, George Washington, who had the opportunity to be elected, basically, as the king of the United States, and he turned it down. And it resonated across the globe when people realized and they heard that Washington, who was a hero, beloved by his countrymen, had the aptitude and the temperament to be a leader unlike hardly anyone else that you can compare to in history. And when offered power, he turned it down and said, I'm going back to farming.
1: I want to raise some more corn or whatever it was.
2: Well, he had a really good whiskey recipe from what I understand. I think they still bottle that somewhere. It's supposed to be like Washington's brand. But the point being is that he understood that he was one man, that he that power was a thing that that one man shouldn't have. And he worked hard about making sure that there were the checks and the balances in our government so that no one would assume all the power.
1: I mean, he believed in a centralized government, don't get me wrong, but he wasn't like Hamilton.
2: No.
1: Hamilton really believed in a centralized government.
2: He wanted a monarchy.
1: Yeah.
2: He did. And I'm not a Hamilton. I just finished a book actually called The Anti-Federalists Were Right. And
1: it's true, by the way.
2: Yeah, in a lot of regards it is. And their concern was that this isn't really federalism that you all are setting up. You're just setting up a national government. And that led to that debate led to, you know, the Civil War later on.
1: Led to the Bill of Rights first.
2: Well, the Bill of Rights first, yes. And then, you know, led to later on a Civil War saying which one is the most important, the individual governments of the states or the national, you know, federal government. And, you know, that was a bloody conflict around those ideas. But the point being, again, is trying to diffuse power to where the individual has the ability to flourish. That's it. That's why I'm very pro education choice, because I believe that people shouldn't be stuck in systems that don't work for them. That's why I believe in capitalism, and that where it does have its trade-offs and its downsides at times, and I've been on the definitely on the downside of that more than the upside of it. It does allow individuals to chart their own course in life, and that's what a free society should be about.
1: Okay, keep that thought in mind. We'll pick it up when we come back. Time for the news. Let's get to it here on the Dave Ellswick Show.

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1: Breaking news this hour from Town Hall. I'm Rich Thomas. Primary voters are going to the polls in a half dozen states today. Among the most closely watched races, California.

0: a governor's contest and the Los Angeles mayor's race. Along with California, there are also primaries today in Montana and Iowa, New Jersey, New Mexico, and South Dakota. Russian forces have launched a massive aerial attack on Kiev and other Ukrainian cities, killing at least 18 civilians and wounding more than 100. The BBC's Vitaly Shevchenko is in the Ukrainian capital.
1: We heard at least 12 loud bangs and then a Russian drone flying overhead, followed by Ukrainian air defenses trying to shoot it down. This wide-ranging Russian attack, this is something that Ukrainians had been expecting since Russia threatened to carry out a campaign of devastating strikes against Kyiv. So residents of the Ukrainian capital have been sheltering and using the metro as a shelter for the past two or three nights.
0: Six people are dead, a shooting in Muscatine, Iowa. Police Chief Anthony Keyes says the victims were shot by a man who later took his own life.
2: The preliminary investigation indicates the shooting stemmed from a domestic dispute. At this time, all victims are believed to be family members of the deceased,
0: who has been identified as 52-year-old Ryan McFarland of Muscatine. A divided federal appeals court says Pentagon policy banning transgender troops or military service is illegal. The ban remains in effect, though. The U.S. Supreme Court allowed the Pentagon to start enforcing it last year as litigation continues to play out in the courts. Watching Wall Street ahead of this morning's opening bell, Dow futures down 239 points. The Nasdaq futures are off 18 points. More on these stories at townhall.com.
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4: 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Conway residents are being told to conserve water, the city entering phase two of its emergency water plan with mandatory conservation now in effect for all Conway residents. A Little Rock police officer arrested facing an aggravated assault charge after an assault on a family member in Benton. A former Bentonville High School teacher has pled guilty to second-degree sexual assault of a student, sentenced to 120 days in jail and 6 years of probation. The Fayetteville School District will provide free breakfast and lunch at two schools starting this fall. All students will be eligible. John Loretta with your news flash on 101.1 The Answer.
5: With your sports flash, I'm John Thayer on 101.1 The Answer. Little Rock is set for Super Regional play. They now know their opponent. They'll take on the Troy Trojans this weekend. In Troy, in a best-of-three Super Regional, winner is on to the College World Series. Stanley Cup Finals get underway tonight. Hurricanes host the Golden Knights. Tomorrow night, Game 1 of the NBA Finals. Knicks at Spurs. On the baseball field yesterday, the Kansas City Royals were winners in Cincinnati. They beat the Reds 9-2. The Royals pounded out 13 hits in the victory as they improved to 23-37. Royals and Reds back in Cincinnati tonight. Cardinals were edged by the Rangers 2-1. Michael McGreevy took the loss. He drops to 3-5. Cardinals are 31-27. Those two back at Busch Stadium tonight. 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

0: All right, 8 o'clock hour, Dave Elsner Show here on 101.1, the answer. Just got a meme, it's pretty good. It says, your house on socialism, shows a little shack. And then underneath of it says, your politician's house on socialism. And it shows a very big house with all the amenities and a backyard pool. Because that is the way socialism works. Didn't you ever wonder in the Soviet Union why the heads of the government had their own getaways?
1: Yeah, because they didn't live to the principles they espoused.
0: They didn't march to the same drummer.
1: You have that happen in other countries too, to where authoritarian governments are oppressive to their people, but they themselves or their families are allowed to live differently in other countries, and it's, you know, just crazy. That's why I support policies that give people more freedom, even freedom to make their own mistakes, because the top-down approach just does not work. Does not work. Never has.
0: Never will.
1: And so that's why, you know, I'm out there talking about, you know, hey, we need to keep the government limited. We need to be engaged in the policies, not just the voting, but the policies. Too many times we've got a little bit of buyer's remorse. We elect people in. We're thinking, oh, that sounded good during the campaign. You know, let's vote for them. And then they go in there, and your cost of living starts going up. Government spending starts going up. And you're like, why in the world is this happening? They were talking about the opposite of this, and now it's just making my life more difficult.
0: Yep.
1: Well, that's because
0: making most more, impossible to live.
1: You got to stay engaged throughout the entire process, not just the voting and hope for a good result. Pay attention to what's going on. It's where organizations like AFP can teach you how to advocate for yourself, for the issues that you care about, to help get government out of your way. There are other organizations out there that do great work focused in on specific, particular policy issues, and it's important to, you know, to follow them. So lots of self-reflection needs to happen, I think, this year of the 250-year anniversary, saying, look, do we still believe that these truths are self-evident, you know, that all men are equal, endowed by the Creator with certain inalienable rights?
0: And amongst those are
1: life,
0: liberty, and the pursuit of happiness, which, when it was initially written, was pursuit of property.
1: Yeah. Yeah. And you know, do we believe in those principles still? I think we should, but they are under threat and under attack, and the government will create problems. You know, for example, I've used this before, and that, you know, someone said everyone should have access to a university or college education. Okay, that's cool. Well, how are they going to pay for it? Well, let's create a system in which you can borrow all the money that you want to borrow, however much, to go and get a degree, because we're telling everybody you got to have one to be successful, and now kids are wanting to go to college. Okay, so they're going to go to college, and they're going to get a degree. They're going to pay tens of thousands, if not hundreds of thousands of dollars for it. They come out, got a degree in something that the market didn't value, you know, your whatever, basket weaving studies or whatever it might be.
0: Paleontologist.
1: And you can't fathom a way of turning that knowledge that you have maybe into something valuable. And so you start feel like you've been bamboozled, you know. But what, along the way, as you go, you see the university tuitions and costs for college are increasing every single year, roughly. And the question is why? Well, the government set up this scheme in which there's an incentive to get as many kids into school as possible. Your outcome is going to be, oh, they didn't work hard enough, or they didn't get in the right major. That wasn't our fault. But you offer up all these different majors that the market may not even desire or want. And then you leave these kids holding the bag, and they get angry. And who do they get angry at? Well, they get angry at people who had nothing to do with their problem.
0: Yep, that's exactly
1: and then they
0: right.
1: start saying, well, somebody needs to be voted in who's going to promise to take this burden off of me. And that becomes a siren song to your ears. But you know what the siren songs led to? you crashed on the rocks is what ends up happening. It was worse. You know, it sounded appealing, but the outcome was bad. And you have now conversations going on and guidance coming from even the federal government now about certain degrees will not be allowed to have maximum amounts of loans. You know, they're doing reforms to student loans. And
2: yeah, it should get back to regular banks. That would be the thing to do, but they refuse to give up all their power.
1: They're talking about doing that because if you have to go and say, I need to borrow money for school, they're going to look and say, well, what are you getting a degree in? And you tell them that it's going to be something that doesn't have the potential to have earnings to pay back the loan. They're not going to loan it to you. And then also, though, is there a necessity for it? I think going back somewhat to what Val's been talking about on the AI such and access to knowledge, there isn't much out there that you would want to know that you can't get access to that knowledge for almost free, you know.
3: Well, and not only that, but that lawsuit, that's the problem is this opens a dangerous door to who can have access to knowledge.
1: Yeah.
3: Like, that's to me, they're literally suing AI because it got the knowledge faster than if the person would have went out and just done the research.
1: Well, I think that is the argument, but the real reason, Val, is because they see the deep pockets of of AI.
3: And they also see that it's upheaving a lot of every industry.
1: It's easy to make
3: every industry.
1: Yeah, it's easy to make them the bogeyman right now.
3: Yeah, and also it's easier for people to defend their rights because they can look them up and there's a I mean AI is just life changing.
1: Yeah, no,
3: it honestly is.
1: It really is. I mean, I've told how I've used it. I've used it to give me advisement on investments for my retirement, and I've made thousands of dollars off of.
3: But you have to have a human.
1: Yes.
3: Because it's not accurate.
1: Yeah, it's not 100% accurate. It will enhance human knowledge. It does not replace
3: it. It teaches so fast.
1: It does.
3: Like, it literally teaches me things that I would never. Like, I learned how to go into the. Like I said one time, I learned how to go into the back of a video and see if it had been tampered with or not.
1: Yeah.
3: In the back end of my computer. I'm not like. I don't know how to do that.
1: Yeah.
3: But it taught me how.
1: And you can take even like pieces of computer code, drop it in there and say, what does this code do? Tell me. And it'll tell you like, oh, this
3: is
1: this
3: kind of
1: function.
3: Oh, it gave me the code.
1: Isn't it crazy?
3: It literally gave me the code. It helped me write the code to go in and do what I needed to find out about this video. And then it literally helped me look at the frame by frame by frame and know how to learn. It taught me more than school did, like in that aspect of that. And I didn't have to pay to go to school.
1: You make another point is that the knowledge and the education can be individualized to that person's reading levels or their comprehension levels or, you know, just their learning styles.
3: I mean, there's some things that I can't wrap my head around that sometimes I'll be like, all right, explain this to me as a sixth grader.
1: Yeah.
3: You know what I mean? I mean, and it does, and then I get it. Yeah. And it's like, okay.
1: And so that can happen, and that's happening at scale. The more people get familiar with it, they can see what's going on. There's actually a test that I would like to do with Arkansas's code and say, you know, which of these codes are like obsolete? Which of these are redundant? Which of these are, you know, directly, you know, impacting negatively the ability of people to, you know,
3: freedom.
1: Be free and prosperous and just see what it says. Because I've used it for all kinds of things, and even now I just got an email that said, hey, just look through all of the legislative sites and the news sites in Arkansas about Arkansas tax policy and what's going on. And it gives me an update every morning at 8:02, boom, it hits my inbox with all the research done on that topic. I set one up for energy policy to do the same thing. And it is just really interesting what it can do, and it's not even close to what it's going to be able to do when more things are connected to AI. Yeah.
2: Did it tell you how to get your power turned back on if you live in Pulaski County and you're one of the 6,000 people that lost your power?
3: Yeah.
1: Well, it's interesting because AI has the ability to improve energy delivery systems, and what it can, and also how, you know, if you connect to the grid, AI has the ability to monitor transmission lines, and transmission lines are usually set at kind of some kind of standard voltage rate in the, as it's pushing. But due to slack in the line or weather, it could maybe do more. And so it's now figuring out that, hey, if we have AI be the air traffic controller for routing energy, it can actually make the grid more efficient and produces less waste and loss, and therefore less cost to consumers. So it could be used in the not so distant future to help solve for a lot of these problems that we have, even when it comes to power outages.
2: Yeah, what's going on in energy? Because that's a topic that's being discussed widely in the state.
1: Yeah. Well, energy is a worldwide conversation, a national conversation, a state conversation, a local conversation. And there's so many factors and facets to it. It's just where to get started can sometimes be difficult. But there is definitely the sense that we need updated grids, updated generation, and more of it, all of the above. And reading about this and trying to stay on top of it is a daunting task because there's so many different things, but there's some really awesome positive things happening. You know, some of the conflict comes between firm power, you know, power that is generated consistently and can easily be dispatched to the grid.
2: And like then, base power.
1: Yeah, base power is another term for it. And intermittent power, like solar, that, you know, works during the day when it's sunny, but at night doesn't. And there's also the climate, but that solves for some of the climate folks. You know, they're concerned about climate change and believe that, you know, firm power like coal and natural gas and fossil fuels contribute to that. So they want to curtail that. But kind of the sweet spot that we're seeing is in the area of nuclear. And there's lots of positive things happening there. There is something that I'm really actually excited about, a company called ALO, A-A-L-O Atomics. And they posted yesterday about their I believe it's a 1 million square foot facility to where they are going to be building modular reactors built on assembly lines. That's where we're at with this technology. They're going to prefabricate your nuclear power, small modular reactors, micro reactors, and be able to
2: ship them. Because now we've moved towards the thought that if you own a steel mill, what you should do is own your own little power station.
1: So there is what they call the bring your own power policies, and there are states.
2: BYOP.
1: Yeah, so there are states. Ohio, I believe, does this. Bring your own power. Yeah, and that's and because the concerns about this are, okay, if we understand we need it and we need more capacity, who's going to pay for that capacity? And in a regulated monopoly model that Arkansas is in,
2: we are.
1: We're the ratepayers, usually the ones that are stuck with the generation. So bring your own power would solve for some of this if a large plant or a data center, whoever is going to be a large load user, says, hey, well, we'll just buy our own small modular reactor and we'll connect it behind the meter and we'll be islanded off.
3: And that's a great idea, except for we heard last week we were talking with someone who called in, and then I called the person back that is trying to put one here. And he wants to contain and use his own power, and they denied his.
1: Yes.
3: Why would they do that?
1: Well, one is that, again, we're in a regulated monopoly.
2: Yeah, because the regulated monopoly holders aren't getting any money.
3: That's what I'm trying to say.
1: Yeah, and so what happens is if you bring your own power and you're a large load user, then that decreases the justification for the monopoly to build the generation and own it. Because the way that regulated monopolies make money is not so much in selling you the power. That kind of like covers costs. But the way they make the profit is by owning the assets. And if it's $1 billion generation plant, they'll get about $100 million a year.
3: So we're allowing Entergy to dictate our state.
1: Yes, you are.
3: Which is wrong.
1: You are. But all of that happens. That all happens because the Arkansas General Assembly gives them, you know, they say, okay, you're going to be a regulated monopoly. Well, you have to make sure that everything's prudent and is the, you know, that you're making the right investments. So for us oversighting your investments, you're going to provide power to Arkansas. And for that, they get a protected market. And so you don't have choices here. Now, there's you know,
3: a conversation. That's one of the things that you should put your AI on, because that is not freedom.
1: But if someone brings their own power, that decreases the justification for them to build the power. But the limiting factor.
3: But it also doesn't weigh on the Arkansans.
1: Yes. You're right. It doesn't weigh on the Arkansan. And so, therefore, if you have it fully in this ideal situation, you have a plant with an islanded generation that doesn't cost the taxpayer or the ratepayer anything. But
2: unless they're making a widget that you want to use, and that would be made into the factor of the cost of the widget.
1: Yeah, of the widget. Yeah, they're going to recover it from customers that are doing business with them. Yeah, definitely. But you have in Arkansas, we have a regulated monopoly market, but you have Texas and even Ohio that are deregulated, and so you have you have companies bringing their own power. There's 440, I think it's 440 gigawatts is what I want to think it is, maybe megawatts, but I have to keep up with it, of power in Texas that is needing to get connected to the grid, and that's huge. That's a huge amount of energy. But there's the generation side, there's the transmission side, and just in the United States alone, there's 2.3 terawatts of generation and storage that are waiting in a queue to be added to the grid. That's a huge amount, but
2: it's still not enough.
1: By some estimations, yes, that is correct. But what's slowing it down is permitting processes, yep. approval processes, yep. things, old ways of doing things and old ways of thinking. Yes. And I just talked about the nuclear. Well, there's changes being made.
2: Well, keep your thought.
1: Okay.
2: All right, we got to take a break. We'll come back. We'll pick this up because nuclear right now is the future of power. And we'll talk about it when we come back on the Dave Elswick Show.
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2: All right, we're back with you here on the Dave Elswick Show, 25 minutes after 8. You were talking about nuke Howard, I'll let you go ahead.
1: Oh, well, you know, it's just the technology has totally changed to where we were used to the, you know, the water systems of nuclear. Now you have molten salt reactors that don't melt down, that they don't have that kind of risk. And so this is even being recognized by the Nuclear Regulatory Commission, the NRC. They just passed what's called Part 53, and there's some other parts coming to this, but it's a new licensing framework for small modular reactors to justify the processes and the oversight to the risk that's actually involved. You know, if it's going to be a riskier heavy water, you know, facility, that needs a lot of considerations, a lot more.
2: Got a lot of oversight.
1: Yeah, a lot more considerations than maybe your small modular reactor would. And now, when you're talking about this has been costing hundreds of millions of dollars per megawatt to build, and now you have a company that's about to start churning these out on a conveyor belt in a modular way,
2: That's an exciting piece of future for us.
1: Like, I saw this yesterday, and as I read through some articles, and I saw this, and I'm like, this is exciting. It's the same level of exciting for me as when SpaceX landed that rocket back on the barge in the middle of the ocean. I looked at that and I said, that's a game changer.
2: That's the way it was supposed to have been done.
1: Yeah, that is a game changer. And so I see that also in nuclear with small modular reactors.
2: Real benefits.
1: Major benefits to it, particularly if you care about abundant energy that has much less risky technologies. And if you are in about environment and climate change and such, this helps solve for that too. Other countries are using this technology and building it as quickly as they can. You know, France is doing this, India, China, Russia, they're all moving towards the nuclear. Now, there's stop gaps along the way, but most of what's keeping us from being able to proliferate this quite as to the level we need to is that, again, the processes. And that's why changes to how we vet these projects and where we can place them needs to be reformed. And it's being reformed.
2: I'll tell you what has to be reformed, first of all, is the thought process within the average consumer. Because the average consumer thinks that nuclear power is the genie out of the bottle.
1: Mm-hmm. Yeah. Well, so much of our knowledge of nuclear comes out of fear, you know.
2: Out of old technology.
1: Yeah, the old technology. Or that, you know, nuclear was being used as, you know, this uranium was being, and plutonium being used in bombs. And we were raised with that fear. And we saw 3 Mile Island, and we saw Chernobyl, which I don't think anybody actually died at 3 Mile Island, I don't think.
2: No.
1: And, you know, sure, Chernobyl was terrible, but that was also Russian engineering being rushed through by government, you know, authority without care or concern whether it was really going to work.
2: And then we had the bad situation over in Japan with the tsunami that they had not figured for.
1: Yeah. And so you have situations to where this type of technology solves for a lot of those concerns, and we can reuse fuels now that are already been mined and are just sitting in places ready to be, being recycled. So it even has even a less ecological impact even on the mining side of things.
2: All right. We'll talk about this when we come back, because I told Ryan when he said, let's talk a little bit about nuclear. I went, yes. You know, I mean, there's like a couple themes that if you bring them up, I'm ready to hear more about it. Nuclear is one, AI is the other. And then the news is the third one, and that's happening right now.
8: Well, that's our news. I'm Rich Thomason in Washington. He has spoken with Israel's prime minister and senior Hezbollah officials in Lebanon. President Trump says that both sides have agreed to dial back the fighting that has been threatening a U.S.-Iran peace deal. Russia attacked Ukraine with a barrage of missiles and drones overnight, killing at least 17 people, injuring dozens, and trapping many others, that according to Ukrainian officials. The state of Florida is suing OpenAI, alleging it disregarded, even covered up, serious risks to young people posed by ChatGPT. The Los Angeles mayor's race and the California governor's contest, among the most closely watched of today's primaries, going on in half a dozen states. And Secretary of State Rubio returns to Capitol Hill today, the first of 2 days of hearings. More details, srnnews.com.
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16: 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We're 101.1, The Answer, where Little Rock comes to talk. 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
2: All right. Back with you here on the Dave Elswick Show. During the break, if you'd like to know, what do Ryan and Dave talk about during the break? We were talking about a new show that is on, I think it's a Netflix, called The Burrows.
1: Yeah.
2: If you haven't watched it, it's fun to watch. Another one that I just came across last night, and I started watching it and watched the first two episodes. I got to wait now for the third episode, though. Is a show called Star City. Have you come across that one yet, Val? You're going to love it, man. It's on Prime, and it's about One Step for Man. Remember that show where the Soviets got to the moon before we did and all that, and how NASA would have been different. And they got the same premise. It's an alternative history start. If you like the author by the name of Turtle Dove, you'll like this show. But this is after Russia has landed on the moon, has beaten us there, and now there's a race to build a permanent facility on the moon. That's Gosh, cool. that sounds a little bit like what's really happening right now, except it's not Russia, it's China that we're in the race for. But anyway, it's what would the space program look like if the Soviets had run it and not NASA?
1: Mm-hmm.
2: And it's really interesting to watch. There's a scene in it where there's a woman who has been misjudged that she was talking to her brother about something going on with the Soviet space program. And so they thought that she was the one that leaked the information. Well, come to find out, a person takes it up upon themselves, they find out that her brother was dead, as she had said, and had died when he was an infant. Well, she goes to the head of the KGB, so to speak, and tells them, we screwed up on this. And they go and visit the woman who was one of the leading cosmonauts at the time, and she's now in jail paying for something that she didn't do, and proves that she was innocent, and the KGB agent shoots her and kills her. And the lady who proved that she was innocent says, but she was innocent. She says, the party is never wrong.
1: Yeah.
2: That's it. I mean, yeah. I thought to myself, man, what a great way to show how, you know, the Soviets really were.
1: Right.
2: They killed an innocent person because they didn't want her to get out and say that she had been put in jail and that the state had made a mistake, because the state never makes a mistake. It was good. It's a good show.
1: Yeah.
2: You'll
1: that
2: like
1: sounds
2: it.
1: Good.
2: You'll
1: I'm
2: like
1: going to check that out because I've been trying to figure out, you know, where do I go to next?
2: Yeah.
1: I've been.
2: You like this?
1: I need something fresh because I've just about burned myself out. I think I'm in season two. Started with episode one, season one of Columbo.
2: Oh my gosh!
1: I went in the Wayback Machine, but man, it was
2: just a moment.
1: Yeah. One more thing.
2: Yeah. One more.
1: You know, one thing that bothered me.
2: Yeah. Yeah.
1: Yeah. It was great. I think that was. I could see why at the time when it came out, people were just like, "Wow, this is fresh. This is
2: yeah.
1: interesting." Because you see who did the crime.
2: Yeah.
1: And now you got to say, how is Columbo going to catch him?
2: Yep.
1: Because they're so good. I mean, he's up against geniuses every single time. It's kind of cool. But and then in the genre of detectives, have you seen on BritBox? On Prime, they have the Father Brown mysteries.
2: Yes, I have not watched.
1: Yeah, watching it. Because what's fascinating to me about that, and it's not 100% true to Chesterton. It's they have several stories that are Chesterton Father Brown stories, but they also have adapted them a little bit here and there. And
2: he's like a Hercule Poirot, isn't he?
1: Ish. He's a priest of a little small Catholic parish, and he solves crimes. But what's fascinating to me about it is when he catches the criminal, no matter what they've done, it could be a murder, it could be something else, he starts speaking to them first about their soul. It's about, hey, give yourself up, do the right thing, repent, your long-term, and they're like, well, the consequences, he's like, well, your long-term salvation is more important. And I found that
2: refreshing.
1: Interesting. Kind of refreshing and just novel, considering mostly everything ends in a shootout, you kill the bad guy and everybody's happy. But this is takes a different bit. He tries to save their soul and get them to do the right thing. And I found that interesting.
2: Yeah,
1: I found that interesting.
2: Something for me
1: yeah, you have to check
2: look
1: it
2: into
1: out.
2: It as, and,
1: yeah, the first
2: as well.
1: Few seasons were really good.
2: All right, so let me jump back to you with nuclear energy.
1: Yeah.
2: And you were making some points.
1: Yeah, nuclear is, number one, the energy demand is there. We need this. We have aging infrastructure. We have aging generation, and we have to replace it with something. The something that I believe we should be focused on replacing it with is nuclear. And as I was about to say for the break, is nuclear recycling of the nuclear fuel that already exists and has been used. It still has.
2: Yeah, maybe, those rods, they've only used like a third of the power.
1: Yeah, and sometimes even less than that. It could be 10%, and they still have more energy left within them that could be used to generate. In fact, some would say hundreds of years for just the nation, and it's sitting on parking lots at nuclear facilities across the nation right now, because you do not have a federal storage anymore.
2: There was supposed to be the Yucca Mountains, and they fought against it and were able to defeat it.
1: Yeah, and so now it sits on parking lots, like even over here in Russellville, you have casks that are set up there, and they have the nuclear fuel in it, or the spent rods. And those could be repurposed, reused, and new energy brought online. The fact that groups like ALO Atomics is now creating modular reactors that they can build on assembly lines is
2: That's
1: going
2: amazing.
1: To decrease the costs of these things.
2: You really got me excited when you said that.
1: And then there's even simple things, Dave, that...
2: yes, I am a geek.
1: The nuclear... nuclear... regulatory commission.
2: Right.
1: They have done some changes and out there. Simple things like Build Nuclear with Local Materials Act. So what this does is this allows you to use non-nuclear grade like concrete to build outbuildings, but you use the nuclear grade concrete that's more expensive and the inputs of that are more expensive to build around your reactor, right?
2: Right.
1: So the thing that needs it is contained, but outbuildings, the guard post out front, all that can be done with regular locally sourced concretes. Then you have the Recharge Act. Categorically exclusion from NEPA for certain activities on specific sites. So you say, hey, this site right here is already pre-approved for, say, small modular reactors. So now we know where those zones are because they've already been predetermined. If you want to build there, you now have a little bit of a shortcut. Or not shortcut, but less time to build.
2: Like, for instance, if you're building in California, you have to have all kinds of backup type of things to protect against earthquakes.
1: Yes.
2: Well, there's places you can build in the United States where the chance of an earthquake happening are zero or at least very, very negligible.
1: Yeah. And so you have that to where they're now even doing what's called cluster assessments of projects. To get them onto the transmission lines, they'll say, okay, well, all these projects right here are ready to go, and they all have the same spec. Let's look at them together and say, okay, well, if one is approved, the other should be approved because they meet the exact same specifications. And so they're now trying to fix the process. And this is actually coming from President Trump, by the way, who's making executive orders around this issue. He understands the need for energy, cheap, abundant, affordable, dispatchable energy. Nuclear is the way to go. The upfront costs and the permitting processes have been the main drivers in keeping the cost high.
2: And a lot of that, of cutting through a lot of red tape, are because of the committee that our congressman in the 4th District, Bruce Westerman, heads up.
1: Yeah. And he's done a great job. He's working on the SPEED Act, which would...
2: That's what I was talking
1: about. Yeah. And you've talked about that. We've talked about that. I've written articles about it. It's just taking the process and making it what it is, a vetting process for the projects and not using it as an infinite warfare or lawfare against these projects just because you don't want them.
2: You know, tree huggers.
1: Yeah, it just, you know, slowing it down because of every single little thing that you can imagine the harm might be. At some point, there has to be a cutoff saying, okay, we've answered all the questions, and now you're getting into hypotheticals that may never exist. We have to get these projects off the ground. And that process has been part of what slows down in investment in these areas. Someone just posted saying we're now spending more on like data center, you know, infrastructure than we are on roads. Well, duh, private investment is the one that's bringing those monies to invest in it. You use your tax monies, you know, that kind of a little more difficult to come by if you're someone like me. I'm going to fight you for every dime you're going to try to take from me. But it's private equity is now seeing that, oh, we can get these built. We can find energy for them, that new energy is potentially coming online very shortly. So we got to get the transmission worked out and the generation worked out. But I see positive things moving in a good direction, Dave, and that's going to make our lives easier. Abundant, affordable energy is a catalyzing factor in moving from poverty to prosperity. You see developing countries, one of the first things they want to do is try to get electricity, you know, out there, electrification.
2: I'll give you a good example. When I first bought my home, my electric bill per month was in the $80 range.
1: Yeah.
2: Now it's in the $170 range. So to make that energy, to deliver that energy to my home, has exponentially risen. Some of it because of antiquated type of laws that are still on the book.
1: Mm-hmm. Yeah. And even just one like the what we just talked about the using Local Materials Act, that right there will help cut the cost because you're going to be able to use regular concrete versus nuclear grade. And it's going to be closer to the site. So that means that, you know, hey, you know, you can easily access those materials. And that means if it's a lower cost, then they don't charge as much when, you know, they get to generation.
2: Correct.
1: So behind the meter or the bring your own power, that is policy that every state needs to be looking at because that puts the burden for the generation on the ones causing it, the data center, the manufacturing plant, the steel plant, whatever it may be. And then that allows them, because these modular reactors and everything coming online, to look at it and say, you know, I would rather pay for my own energy over time than pay it out to a utility. That, you know, that's my asset now. And so there's conflict because it's a disruptive time for regulated monopolies. They just see, you know, the deregulation that has happened in Texas or in Ohio and being considered in other places. They just can't. The structure of that cannot keep up with the demand. And Arkansas has got to figure it out. Do we want the slowdown to be that the energy utilities want to keep a captive market and keep the prices at what they think it needs to be? And they want to own all the assets and get that rate of return that's guaranteed to them by owning.
2: But if they tapped in, let's say, to extra power they had in Texas, they wouldn't have to build an extra, natural gas generating plant.
1: Yeah. Well, there's another way that they go about it when they know that they probably can't get the generation as quickly as they would like. There's power purchase agreements to where a third party builds like the solar plant, the solar arrays or whatever, and they sell the power to the utility. And Energy Arkansas does this at times to try to get, you know, quickly, you know, get some megawatts on the grid for themselves.
2: Give you an example of something that happened here recently in Arkansas is that the federal government was pushing out a lot of quote free money to agencies to get people to put solar panels on their house, and you couldn't turn around if you owned a home and not be hit by somebody wanting to, you know, put solar on your house at no cost to you, and you could sell your power back to the electric company. Well, that's stopped now because there's not government subsidies for that any longer.
1: Yeah, and that was a driving factor behind it.
2: Yes, it was.
1: My neighbor, had the solar panels on. She's not realized completely the cost savings. She does have a battery backup in case, you know, power goes out. She's got a few hours worth of battery there. But then when she had her roof redone, she couldn't. The company that originally put her solar panels up had gone bankrupt.
2: Mm-hmm.
1: And why? Because the federal subsidies had run out. And so they bankrupted their company and called it a day. You know, they went in there and got all the money that they could, trying to talk as many people in.
2: But now, to get those solar panels removed and your roof fixed and then the solar panels put back on, Now it's on you.
1: Yeah. Yeah. And so, because it's a bankrupted company.
2: That's right.
1: So it took her a while to find someone that could even come out and hand, you know, even deal with this. She finally found someone. But it goes back to they subsidized that and it had a bit of a boom, but the market wasn't really ready for that. The pricing just isn't there for it. The benefit just isn't there yet. Unless you just want to pay for not only the energy, you know, and call that some kind of savings maybe, but you just want to be off grid. That's one, you know, that's one value that may be worth the cost of it. But if you're just watching your utility bills and wanting to keep those costs low, her bill's not much different than mine. I don't have solar.
2: Yeah, sit down and read an article or two about ethanol. And I know there's a lot of you who think the same way I do. I'd rather have 100% gas than have 80% and 20% ethanol or 90% and 10%. Mm-hmm. But now the subsidies are so high from the federal government, it makes sense to do something that really is not efficient, mm-hmm. because the federal government is feeding so much money into the system.
1: Yeah, and those are what we call market distortions, to where it appears that there is the demand there for it, but it's not. It's being subsidized, and people are being incentivized by the subsidy, not by the actual product itself.
2: All right, let's take a break. And that causes problems even in trade negotiations when you're talking about you want to bring one of your products into another country's trade zone, and the people who make the widget, I'll use that word again, the product that is backed by government money, the people from our country say, we don't have any government money like that, so we're going to charge you more to buy that product. It's about 8 minutes till nine. We'll finish up what we're talking about when we come back here on the Dave Elswick Show.
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0: changes music or movies or whatever.
1: Yeah.
0: In this aspect, it was the movies and the music changing things. And it's, I forgot how tumultuous 1971 was in the United States. It was the beginning of the gay rights movement.
1: Mm-hmm.
0: It was the beginning of the women lib movement.
1: Mm-hmm.
0: It was the it was the Vietnam War was at its height and getting ready to be by Nixon finally stopped.
1: Yeah,
0: and a few other things that started during that time. You talk about tumultuous.
1: Yeah,
0: I forgot how crazy it was.
1: Mm-hmm. Yeah, I mean, you know, and disruption. You can point over and over again at where society has upheaval, and it just comes. It's kind of cyclical in that way. We're on the cusp of that again. You have a lot going on. People have uncertainty in their lives and you know, concerns about the future. But I think that each and every time we rise up to that occasion, we meet the moment and we move.
0: That's been always been my argument.
1: Yeah.
0: For instance, do you remember when we were in the era of gray oil? Do you remember that when
1: no.
0: they said we were running out of oil?
1: Oh, no, I do remember that.
0: Yeah, we're going to run out of oil. It was called gray oil. And they kept saying that this was going to happen. We're not going to have enough oil to build, to make the gas, to power the engines, blah, blah, blah, blah. And I said, well, the way that we get oil out of the ground right now, we're still using technologies that were X amount of years ago. They're still using the same things.
1: Right.
0: I believe that technology will find a way.
1: And it did.
0: And that's when fracking came.
1: Yeah.
0: And we got more. We're awash in oil now.
1: Yeah.
0: Because of that.
1: Yeah. And, you know, that's about with anything, is that if you have a problem, there is someone with an idea on how to help solve for that problem. Now, every solution has trade-offs to talk about, not discounting any of that.
0: That's right.
1: But if you are operating in good faith and say, we do want to have these problems solved, this seems to be the solution for it, these are trade-offs that we're willing to accept or negotiate on, and that solution fits that criteria, you're good to go. But if you just have those that are just going to say, I'm against any innovations whatsoever, I'm against trying to solve things this way, that's not productive.
0: I agree.
1: Not productive.
0: Ryan, where can people get a hold of you and say, I want to be part of the solution?
1: Yeah, so you can go to believenar.com, go to our site there. You can see kind of some of the things that we're working on right now, see who the team is, how to connect with the team, go to the contact us and just send us an email saying, hey, I'd like to learn more about how I as an individual can make an impact in my community, in my government. You know, we're about to start kicking off political season is fastly approaching.
0: It's getting here.
1: And so we'll be involved in a lot of campaigns and, you know, out there for policy champions and helping them. Excited about that. Lots of things going on, Dave. So believeinar.com is where you go to get connected with us.
0: All right. Ryan Norris, every Tuesday about. He won't be here next week, but we'll have somebody here instead. So Dave Elswick Show, time for me to get out of the way. Gallagher is coming up, and I'll see you on the radio at 7 a.m. tomorrow.
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3: Breaking news this hour from Town Hall. Armit Thomason. He has spoken with Israel's prime minister and senior Hezbollah officials in Lebanon, and President Trump says that both sides have agreed to dial back their fighting that has threatened U.S.-Iran peace talks. Hezbollah has frequently fired rockets into northern Israel, making life for residents there almost unbearable.
4: A normal person cannot stand the crazy situation we have here, so only with drugs a person can continue on functioning here.
3: Russia has attacked Ukraine with a barrage of missiles and drones. Happened overnight. At least 18 people killed, dozens injured, many more trapped, according to Ukrainian officials.

0: State of Florida is suing OpenAI, alleging it disregarded and even covered up serious risks to young people posed by ChatGPT. The BBC's Lily Jamali is in San Francisco.
1: OpenAI disputes those allegations. In a statement, they said that they are an industry leader when it comes to protections and policies. They pointed us to some tools that they've developed to keep kids safe, as well as some features that enable parents to monitor their kids' use of ChatGPT. But there's long been accusations against big tech companies, including now OpenAI, that they are trying to take the onus of responsibility off of themselves and place it onto parents and families when things go wrong.
0: President Trump has tapped Federal Housing Finance Director Bill Pulte as acting director of national intelligence, filling the vacancy left by Tulsi Gabbard's departure. Secretary of State Rubio back on Capitol Hill today, the first of 2 days of hearings. Watching Wall Street, stocks narrowly mixed. The Dow is down about 174 points. The Nasdaq, 2 points higher. The S&P, 8 points in the red. More on these stories, townhall.com.
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3: 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A former Bentonville High School teacher who has pled guilty to second-degree sex assault charges will serve 120 days in jail. Fayetteville School District will provide free breakfast and lunch this fall to two schools for all students. Conway residents are being urged to conserve water. The city entering phase two of its emergency water plan. Mandatory conservation is now in effect for all Conway residents. And a Little Rock police officer has been arrested, facing charges of aggravated assault after an assault on a family member that occurred in Benton. John Loretta with your news flash on 101.1 The Answer.
4: With your sports flash, I'm John Thayer on 101.1 The Answer. On the baseball field yesterday, the Kansas City Royals were winners in Cincinnati. They beat the Reds 9-2. The Royals pounded out 13 hits in the victory as they improved to 23-37. Royals and Reds back in Cincinnati tonight. Cardinals were edged by the Rangers 2-1. Michael McGreevy took the loss. He drops to 3-5. Cardinals are 31-27. Those two back at Busch Stadium tonight. Little Rock is set for Super Regional play. They now know their opponent. They'll take on the Troy Trojans this weekend. In Troy, in a best-of-three Super Regional, winner is on to the College World Series. Stanley Cup Finals get underway tonight. Hurricanes host the Golden Knights. Tomorrow night, Game 1 of the NBA Finals. 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
6: You ready? All right. 3, 2, and 1. It's hump day, over the hill day, closer to Friday than it was on Monday here on the Dave Ellswick Show. And on a Wednesday edition of the Dave Ellswick Show, expect to hear Congressman French Hill and Congressman, of course, I got to do that again. Hold on. My stopwatch stopped. Sorry. I apologize. My fault. All right. 3, 2, and 1. It's Wednesday, make that hump day, middle of the weekday, closer to Friday than we were on Monday. And we'll have both of our congressmen from our listening area on with us. We'll talk to District 2's French Hill and District 4, of course, going to be with Bruce Westerman. We'll talk to both of them. And then everything you've ever wanted to know about Sasquatch, or do you call him Bigfoot? Well, he's one and the same. We'll explain on the next show.

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8: The U.S. scaling back embassies and consulates in Africa.
9: The almost 50 U.S. embassies and consulates that are processing visa applications will be reduced to 20 hubs in the coming weeks. The move continues efforts by the Trump administration to restrict both immigrant and non-immigrant visas and to clamp down on those who travel on temporary visas but then overstay them. The administration has also scaled back on personnel at embassies and consulates around the world. I'm Lisa Dwyer.
8: Volunteers are supporting Congo's Ebola outbreak response with cooked meals in a program assisted by the UN Food Agency. Their contributions could become one of the critical supports for the region as it grapples with

0: a rapidly spreading rare species of Ebola confirmed in eastern Congo back in May. 48 deaths so far. News at townhall.com. Congress is asking the NFL's top executive to testify about the league's embrace of streaming services.
1: NFL Commissioner Roger Goodell has been invited to testify before Congress as the league faces increasing federal scrutiny about its broadcast deals and its recent practice of airing games on paywalled streaming services. Congressman Jim Jordan of Ohio, the chairman of the House Judiciary Committee, sent a letter to the commissioner on Monday requesting his appearance at a hearing on June 10th. The hearing will look into the league's TV deals and their compliance with a federal antitrust exemption. Courts have ruled that the 1961 law does not apply to cable or streaming. I'm Geffen Coolball.
0: And the Philadelphia Eagles trading A.J. Brown to the New England Patriots, ending his tenure with the team. That deal involving two draft picks. More on these stories at townhall.com.
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3: It's Wednesday, make that hump day, middle of the weekday, closer to Friday than we were on Monday, and we'll have both of our congressmen from our listening area on with us. We'll talk to District 2's French Hill and District 4, of course, going to be with Bruce Westerman. 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Well, he's one and the same. We'll explain on the next show.

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3: It's Wednesday, make that hump day, middle of the weekday, closer to Friday than we were on Monday, and we'll have both of our congressmen from our listening area on with us. We'll talk to District 2's French Hill and District 4's, of course, going to be with Bruce Westerman. We'll talk to both of them, and then everything you've ever wanted to know about Sasquatch, or do you call him Bigfoot? Well, he's one and the same. We'll explain on the next show.
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4: Welcome to Seculo. It is Tuesday, June 2nd. We are on the air, folks. It is going to be a packed show. Rick Rennell's joining us in just like 4 minutes. So we're going to have a lot to cover really early on, talking about the California elections. And also we're going to talk a little bit about the alleged conversation between President Trump and Benjamin Netanyahu. Now, the details of that conversation have been reported massively throughout mainstream media and social media. Well, with other people, I was saying, denying that some of the allegations that happened. Clearly a very heated conversation where President Trump is focused on trying to end the war in Iran while Israel does ramp up certain things. Now, we can have a debate because there's obviously this conversation that seems to be focused in America about who's controlling who. Does President Trump listen only to Benjamin Netanyahu? Does Israel control America's interests? Then on the other hand, you have this conversation where now the press is going, President Trump, you know, goes after Benjamin Netanyahu in a profanity-laced tirade. Well, both cannot be accurate. But this is the problem with the American media and their hypocrisy over Israel. We're going to talk about that coming up. But of course, eyes are oddly, maybe for the first time in a very long time, the country stage, world stage is probably also focused on this as well. As you see, Los Angeles is today deciding who will progress in the mayoral race for Los Angeles. And of course, that is between Karen Bass, Spencer Pratt. Who is the third candidate? I always forget this candidate's name. I'm going to make you say it.
6: Oh, you put me on the spot here. It's Rahman.
4: Yes. And it's a jungle primary, correct?
6: Right.
4: Which, if you don't know what that means the top two, doesn't matter what party, doesn't matter whatever it is, who is number one and number two, will then move on to a general election. So, again, think of this kind of as a nonpartisan runoff, if you will, where you get to decide who will be now the two candidates. There has been a lot of different polling. Some have said that Spencer Pratt is coming in second. Some have said he's coming third. It is going to be an uphill battle, but we know that he has gotten a lot of national attention. He's done a lot of things right in terms of the way he has positioned a Los Angeles moment. And look, I have been on here, and Rick will, I'm sure, will be joining us next. I believe we should have a thriving Los Angeles. I believe we should have a thriving New York City. I believe we should have thriving San Francisco, that these areas of the world are so important to our country. They bring in so many people. They brought in so much industry, and unfortunately have been run into the ground by leadership who has just not served the interests of the people. I am not a cut and run kind of person saying we need to abandon these cities. Absolutely not. I actually think we need them in America. You need Manhattan. You need Los Angeles. And they have been under some pretty bad leadership over the last few years. So let's help turn them around. Let's see if other people can do a better job there. So we'll see what happens. I want to hear from you. 1-800-684-3110. 1-800-684-3110. Whether it is about the mayoral race, whether about Israel, and we'll discuss other topics as well throughout the next hour. Of course, the work of the ACLJ that continues on. We have new petitions that are going up all the time, and I always want you to get involved. Now, there's ways for me to just tell you, hey, go to ACLJ.org. Sign a petition. Let me read it to you and all that. Instead, what I would rather say is go to ACLJ.org. look over all the different options.

0: questions we have, and I want you to be a part of what you feel comfortable with. So that's, again, at aclj.org/sign. 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Again, aclj.org/sign. I'm going to be honest with you, everyone. The thing that tells me how much time we have
1: right.
0: just went down. So I'm just going to have to wing it here and go, let's assume this is what? We got like 20 seconds? Hold on, 40? 40 seconds? I can go for days. Phone lines are open for you at 1-800-684-3110. 1-800-684-3110. Y'all give me a countdown in there.
1: I've got a clock over here I just pulled up, so I can take it from you if you'd like, Logan.
0: And that's no fun.
1: Okay, fine. You got 25 seconds. Have fun.
0: I mean, I know this song pretty well.
1: Okay.
0: Hopefully it should be okay. I want you to go to aclj.org, but right now I want you to call in because Rick's going to be calling in. He'll be on the show next segment, and then I want to hear from you. 1-800-684-3110. That's 1-800-684-3110. 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
3: On July 4th, 1776, a group of seemingly ordinary men made an extraordinary decision in a small room in Philadelphia. They put their names to a document that would change the world. The Declaration of Independence wasn't just a breakup letter for King George. It was a bold statement of principle that our rights don't come from government, but from God, that all men are created equal, and that liberty is worth risking everything for. Today, 250 years later, those words still matter, because America isn't just a place. It's an idea born in courage, sustained by sacrifice, and passed from generation to generation. Celebrating America 250. 101.1 The Answer, where Little Rock comes to talk. What if you could take 101.1 The Answer with you everywhere? 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Stay sharp with Doc Washburn. And hear from national voices like Chris Stegall, Scott Jennings, Hugh Hewitt, Larry Elder, and Mike Gallagher. 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

0: to Seculo. Thanks for joining us. Appreciate you guys. Phone lines are open for you at 1-800-684-3110. Eyes are on California today as it is election day, or at least primary day, the jungle primary system. Always fun to try to explain it to people who are outside of the areas where these kind of systems happen, where the top two candidates move forward regardless of political party or affiliation. And Rick, how are things feeling in California?
1: Well, look, I think it's a big day, and to me, it's a pretty obvious vote. You either vote to continue what's happening in Los Angeles because you believe we're on the right path, or you vote to say we're not on the right path, things are not going well, and let's try something new and different. And I think that's where most people are. I can't imagine anyone voting to say that Karen Bass has done such a great job that she deserves re-election. I mean, we literally didn't have water in our fire hydrants. So that seems to me something that's pretty basic. But, you know, there's a machine in Los Angeles that is telling people through unions and through other mechanisms that you should just vote for the Democrat. It's really robotic in terms of always vote for the Democrat no matter what. And we really have to have people who are willing to think and not just pull a lever that they're traditionally pulling. Yeah.
0: I have seen zero excitement from people, even my friends who are voting for either Bass or Rahman, who have decided those are their options. It is a lot of hold their nose and vote because they feel like they don't, can't vote for the more conservative candidate, or maybe they feel like Spencer got associated with Trump and they can't do it. But I see no one. I mean, and I mean that, zero people in my, you know, friends. I got a lot of friends in California, got a lot of friends in Los Angeles who are excited about the opportunity to vote for Karen Bass, to vote for these people. They've at least acknowledged that they know that things are bad. They just aren't, like you said, willing to necessarily pull the lever for someone they consider to be more conservative in this kind of moment. And again, he has not shown himself to be this super Republican conservative, but for Los Angeles, clearly the marketing of saying, you know you don't like Karen Bass, but are you really going to vote for someone that may or may not be somewhat liked by President Trump? That's sad that that has come to this day, but there doesn't feel like there's excitement coming from anyone on the Democrat side. And Rick, what I just said on the last segment, and you know that we've talked about this before, is I'm one of those people who doesn't feel like we need to just cut our losses with Los Angeles, cut our losses with New York or with San Francisco. I feel like we need these places to be thriving in this country.
1: Yeah, of course. I mean, look, we're hosting the FIFA. That's where we're hosting the Olympics. I mean, Los Angeles is an amazing city despite its leadership. And we have massive problems, but we still have the most beautiful coastline and the most beautiful weather in all of the United States. And I've traveled the world, and I actually think Southern California has the best weather in the world.
0: Yeah.
1: And I have literally educated myself on weather around the world by my travels. And so I am strategically in Southern California because it's an amazing place. But let me just say this to anyone who is in Los Angeles, where I live. You're an idiot if you vote for Karen Bass. I am sorry. But this, I'm getting angry as you're talking, Logan, because I hear some of the same things, and I just say to people, pull your head out. This is the most asinine, ridiculous way to think that we don't have water when there's a fire. We have homeless people that are zombies everywhere. I took a picture and put it on Twitter when I was driving through Beverly Hills. It literally looks like the zombie apocalypse in Beverly Hills. People have got to break out of this mentality that a Democrat is better. Karen Bass is a total failure. And if you vote for her, you're an idiot. I'm sorry, but this is so plain and simple. Try something new. Don't be an idiot.
0: I think if you've never experienced what LA was like 20 years ago, if you never experienced what it was like 10 years ago, same with New York City, where you may look at it now and go, well, compared to, you don't understand what these places were like. They were thriving. They were beautiful. Yeah, they were always edgy. They're going to be. They're the biggest population in our country.
2: Well, and to that point as well, New York was always different because it was an urban center, whereas you had beautiful landscapes in Los Angeles. And Rick, when you look at this as well, you know, Democrats always want to talk about affordability crisis in America, and they try to blame Republicans. I think the perfect, you know, test case for all of that is California, where it is the most expensive place to live. You can't just say that's the, you know, sunshine tax or the weather tax anymore because of how out of control the affordability crisis is there for many people. And you see these policies. You talk about a machine in California that's able to continue the hold on the government. I mean, a jungle primary system is part of that as well, of being able to coalesce and move many times two Democrats forward to the general election so that another party doesn't even have a choice. But when you look at what Spencer Pratt's doing, but there's also this governor's race. How can anyone in California that hasn't woken up to this already, and unfortunately they're seeing their neighbors leave the state in many places because they're waking up to it. But those that remain, how can anyone look at the leadership at the state and city level? And even we talk about that Karen Bass is running, but a city councilwoman is also running, trying to edge out Spencer Pratt. How can anyone look at this and blame conservatives, blame anyone else but themselves because of that very machine that keeps them in power?
1: Yeah, look, this is where I think Spencer has done a good job. And you know, he's got the best shot of upending what's going to happen in our political system in California tonight. I think Spencer's got the best shot because he has done a really good job of just being common sense, saying, I'm not a Republican, I'm not a Democrat. Remember, too, and although you and I, because we're political, we may see through this, but there is no partisan line for the mayor's race in Los Angeles. It doesn't say Republican or Democrat. So people are going to go in and they're going to see Karen Bass, and they're going to see Nithya Raman, and they're going to see Spencer Pratt. Spencer's done a good job of, you know, saying to people, I'm just a normal, you know, person who's outraged at what's been happening. He's stuck to the issues. I actually think the Bill Maher interview where he's getting panned was very good for Spencer Pratt, because when he was when Bill was asking him about solar panels, Spencer's like, yeah, I might get to that later. But right now we got a zombie apocalypse and we've got no water in our fire hydrants. And so he is sticking to the messages. I'm going to be watching very closely tonight West Hollywood, Hollywood Hills, and Miracle Mile, because I believe that those three areas are going to be the first Democratic areas that are going to look at Spencer and say, you know what, we got to try something different. We got a zombie apocalypse going on right now with homeless people.
2: Well, and Rick, I think once again, we'll see very much tomorrow. We'll talk with you again tomorrow with the results and see what happened tonight. But I think that for the first time really in a long time, this has become a national story. Looking at Los Angeles for so many years, even the national media just kind of wrote it off as, yeah, we know what's going to happen. Probably the two most liberal candidates will advance. And then you see now them making it a national story, trying to frame Spencer Pratt as this radical conservative, when really, if you listen to his message, it's not about conservative politics. It's about making a city that's a great city livable.
1: Yeah, look, and he is talking about all those issues. He's talking about common sense. He also got Kristen Cavallari to come out for him and say, like, I love Spencer Pratt. And so you have to remember that Logan knows this. Hollywood and Los Angeles is a one industry town of entertainment and acting. And you've got Karen Bass who is out there criticizing an actor, saying, oh, you're just an actor. I don't think that's going to help.
0: Yeah,
1: her.
0: I shouldn't play
1: LA either.
0: No, absolutely. Rick, well, appreciate you stopping on. I look forward to seeing how things pan out tonight. We'll be following it, and we look forward to hearing your commentary, whatever happens, on upcoming episodes. So thanks for joining us. Again, if you want to be a part of the show, maybe you got a commentary you want to get your thoughts in about what's happening in California, 1-800-684-3110. We are live, I know, in Los Angeles right now on local radio, as well as, of course, available online to a lot of you who just watch and stream us, which we appreciate those people as well. 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You know, start getting in the sort of world of the ACLJ. Know that I appreciate it so much. Again, that is at aclj.org. 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
0: Welcome back to Seculo. We are going to have some phone calls in just a moment. They're screening some right now, but if you want to get on hold, it's a great time to do it at 1-800-684-3110. We are talking about what's going on in California. I know a lot of you also are looking at even other races that are happening in California, and then maybe the potential run for president by Gavin Newsom, who has at least flirted with that and pretty much said it's happening, and it feels like has weirdly the most momentum in the Democrat side right now, which is, again, 2 years out, but that is not that far. We know with presidential elections now, President Trump announced his run in 2024, well beyond 2 years. And we know that once the midterms are over, I mean, in terms of fundraising and getting your campaign together, we know that those talks are already well underway. These aren't fast-paced scenarios. They do a lot of little meetings that then lead to bigger meetings, which then lead to bigger meetings, put together teams. It takes time. Before you hear about it, know that most of these candidates have been at least debating running for president for at least 4 years. And I would say 2 years of serious, serious talk. So we know that's happening as well. I want to take a call about that. Eric in Pennsylvania, go ahead. You're ACLJ champion, which I appreciate. Someone who gives on a monthly basis. Go ahead, though.
4: Yeah. I heard Gavin Newsom say when I saw two Republicans might need to get it, so there would be the two on the ballot. Don't worry about that. We'll take care of that. They're going to cheat. It's definitely a lot of corruption. They better have a lot of poll workers for the even though it's supposedly not partisan, they're definitely going to cheat. The machine is working. Thanks for my comment.
0: Yeah, Eric, I don't want to say they're going to be cheating in the traditional sense of stuffing ballots. And though there were some ballot boxes that got burned over the weekend,
2: right?
0: I think that what you're probably seeing is some confidence by Gavin Newsom knowing really the uphill battle someone like Spencer Pratt actually has. And I do think that as much as I would love to see Los Angeles turn it around, and I hope that tonight we are all shocked and he takes number one, he could get second place. I mean, that would be a win at this point. If he can actually make it to the next step, that would be a huge win for anyone who thinks there needs to be a new path in California.
2: Well, and once again, when we talk about this jungle primary system and what that means, it in of itself is a way to control who even makes it to the general election by that political machine that really runs California. When you start to look at this, you know, in the governor's race, there's 1, 2, 3, there's 6 people polling above 5%. When you look at this race. So when a lot of times also because the conservatives, the Republican Party in the state is less organized at the state level because of funding, because of historic elections, et cetera, you end up with a lot more people running as Republicans trying to be like, I can be the person. And they all take votes away from each other, making it harder to get a Republican on the general election ballot. What we have when we look at this, the polling, the latest polling for governor, you have Javier Becerra, who was the attorney general of California, someone we have filed many cases opposing in the history of the ACLJ, as well as he was the director of Health and Human Services, the role that RFK Jr. has under the Biden administration. He is polling at 24% right now. You have in an average of the latest 7 polls. You have Steve Hilton, who is polling at 22.3%, and you have Tom Steyer, a billionaire but extremely left wing, who's polling in third at around 19.9%. However, Steyer has been spending a lot of his own money and surging in some of these polls late. It's kind of a toss up. If you look at just the averages, it could be a Republican versus Democrat in the November general election. It could be Steve Hilton versus Becerra or Steyer. There's a chance, though, that Steve Hilton gets left out of the conversation if Steyer is able to jump him, but Becerra maintains his lead. That's how the jungle primary works. So it's only the top 2 vote getters get to move on to the general. Same thing in LA. Right now, for the mayor's race, you have what appears to be almost a 3-way tie within the margin of error. All 3, Karen Bass, you have Spencer Pratt, and Nathia Raman, who is the councilwoman, that are all polling in the low 20s. So really, it doesn't matter if you win, unless you get 51%. I believe it doesn't even have to go to the general election at that point. But that doesn't happen, typically.
0: Do you get 51%?
2: And typically in a jungle primary, a lot of times if you get to the 51%, at least in runoffs,
0: you're just elected.
2: State rules do vary based off of where you are, but the jungle primary system is kind of like a runoff system. But regardless, when you look at this, you're seeing a 3-way tie in the mayor's race. We don't know who of those 3, which 2 will move forward. Spencer Pratt has done a really good job of kind of separating himself. He's not running as a Republican. He's running as an independent in this race. But you look at this and you see these other 2. Can they, through the organization of the state party, get enough people motivated to turn in ballots or to go vote in person today? That's what it comes down to. And when you're really looking at a razor thin margin that you're competing, you almost have to be running way ahead of people to be able to pull this off if you are not a part of that machine. Do I think that Spencer can make it and get to that general election ballot in November? I think he can. I think there is that energy. There's reason for people to go vote for him, but it's not a done deal, and we'll see what happens. We'll see if the machine can control it, because at the end of the day, I think the political machine in Los Angeles is fine with either one of the 2 Democrats that are running. They still want to have their control over the direction of Los Angeles.
0: Exactly. And look, again, that's what I've told you is when I'm looking at my friends, there are some that are quietly saying, yeah, I'm voting for Spencer. I'm voting for Spencer. You know, I think even Spencer specifically said there's been some big name celebrities, the Leonardo DiCaprio's, those people who have quietly told him, yeah, they're going to be supporting him. However, I've also seen as many, if not more, saying you can't vote for him. I understand it's bad. Let's go vote for the same old, and maybe next time we'll get him. We'll find somebody new and fresh and exciting. You can't live that way. With that, though, there's only a half hour left of this show. We just finished our first half hour. We're going to head into the second half hour. If you're actually in Los Angeles, you're listening on Terrestrial Radio, I know that later on, they play the second half of our show. So if you are listening in Los Angeles right now, find us live right now, ACLJ.org, YouTube, Rumble, wherever it may be. 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Well, the second half hour is live, 12 to 1 p.m. Eastern time. 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So join us, whether it's now live or later on. But phone lines are open, and the next segments, I want to be hearing from you. We're going to move this discussion as well to talk about what happened between President Trump and Benjamin Netanyahu, allegedly, in this heated call that happened. A lot of debate is kind of sparking over that. If you've seen that news, I want to hear from you about it as well as our relationship with Israel. And, of course, the war in Iran feels like it once again may be at another breaking point. Give me a call, 1-800-684-3110. I'll be honest with you. We got a lot of phone lines open right now. A lot of you watching, not a lot of you calling. I want to hear from you. It's always good to hear worldwide where people stand. I know California may be of interest to you, but you may not feel like calling in. Well, the world stage is looking at you in California. The world stage is looking at you also with our relationship with Israel. Let's discuss that coming up. I also want you to continue to support the work of the ACLJ. It's an important time. We know the fight for religious freedom is always heating up, and summertime always feels like it gets a little bit crazier. More people are in the streets. A lot of stuff's happening. So whether that is wrapping up what happened in classrooms as people start looking back to school, whether that is public sidewalks that maybe get street preachers who get arrested, there's a lot that happens in that world, and I want you to get involved with us right now. Sign that petition that we have online right now at aclj.org/sign. We'll be right back with more on Secular.
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6: 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If things don't change, can you imagine America in 20 years? 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
0: Here we are, second half hour. Welcome back to Secular. Will Haynes in studio. It's just me and you, Will, for the next half hour.
2: That's right.
0: You didn't book us any other guests?
2: You, me.
0: And the millions.
2: And the six phone lines that are currently open.
0: I was
2: going
0: to say millions of listeners around the world.
2: Oh, yeah, yeah. That's a good way to put it.
0: But Will just said in six
2: of you.
0: People that may want to call in.
2: Well, you should.
0: Phone lines are open at 1-800-684-3110. We'll keep talking California, but also, there was an interesting story that came out overnight, which was that President Trump and Benjamin Netanyahu got into a very heated, we'll say profanity-laced conversation. I think that's the best way to put it. Now, there have been some denials of that. President Trump said it was a very productive meeting. And look, it's no shocker that President Trump sometimes uses some R-rated language. I don't think that's any shocker to anyone. But maybe this will dispute some of the conversation around Israel. And look, again, we're supporters of Israel. I always have been. I always will be. Doesn't mean you have to support everything that a government does, but we believe that Israel should exist, that it's a place of the only Jewish country, and that we are been there many times, spent a lot of time there. I'd love to spend more time there. I'd love to live there at some point. However, there's this narrative going around that President Trump has been controlled by Benjamin Netanyahu and by the Israeli government. And sadly, that has taken a lot of gotten a lot of heat, a lot of fire from around even the conservative world over the last few months. Now, again, this doesn't really have to do directly with whether you support Benjamin Netanyahu and the current Israeli government or not. You know, this is obviously the more conservative government. Like I've said, if you've ever been there, it is a very politically split country, not unlike America in that sense. Not what's very much unlike America is that it's very, very tiny. of a country comparatively, could fit in pretty much any state. Maybe not Rhode Island, but pretty much
2: it's
0: most.
2: It's about the size of New Jersey.
0: New Jersey is what they always say.
2: What you hear when you're on a tour there.
0: Yeah, it's the size of New Jersey. You could drive the whole thing in a matter of hours. But of course, the world looks at it and the world says, yeah, President Trump is controlled by Benjamin Netanyahu, by the Israeli government, and that's how it's always been. But this report, even if I don't know it's true, a source said the President Trump yelled at Benjamin Netanyahu, what the blank are you doing? And said that pretty much everyone hates Israel because of this. Everyone hates you now. And then even said that you maybe should be in prison if it wasn't for me. And again, this is all alleged, but this is coming. It's not like it's getting, in sort of this odd subculture media. It's being reported by not only Axios, but now pretty much everyone that this
2: That's
0: happened.
2: Right.
0: So we have to have these open discussions of saying, well, can two things be true at the same time? Can you believe in a conspiracy theory where Israel controls President Trump in America, which, by the way, I've never believed. And can you also believe simultaneously that President Trump would use this kind of rhetoric towards Benjamin Netanyahu if he's being controlled by the Israeli government? It's absolutely absurd, but I want to hear from you on it. 1-800-684-3110. We've got a call coming in about it. Let's take it real quick. Let's go to Bobby in New York on line two.
9: Hi, guys. This is your fellow rascal. What I want to know is what you and Will think. Should Donald, I'm a big fan of both Netanyahu and Trump, and I just wonder if he should have left Netanyahu alone to defend Israel, because what's he supposed to do if Lebanon's shooting rockets into northern Israel? So I want your take on the whole thing. Thank you.
0: Yeah, Bobby, we only got a minute left. We'll discuss that in the next segment as well. Sure. I also think Israel has the right to defend itself. So if they disagree with something that America is doing, I think both of us should be able to be like, okay, they're independent countries. Yes, we fund a lot of Israel. Prime Minister Netanyahu has specifically said, I'd love that to wrap up in the next decade. I'd like us to be financially completely independent. I think that's been a problem that Israel has had for a long time.
2: And there's a new conspiracy theory about that too, Logan. We can talk about it in the next segment.
0: But, there's a reason where Prime Minister Netanyahu is controversial even within Israel. But there's also a reason why he has been elected for so many different terms and different positions over his entire lifetime. Whether you like it or not, he is a strong leader. And I think that you could probably say the same about a lot of historical figures in America as well that are very similar kind of strong personalities. You have a country that is always having to have its guard up. And for the first time in a long time, they've gone on the offense sometimes. And that, of course, is too much for the world to bear. Feels like phone lines are open for you at 1-800-684-3110. 1-800-684-3110. We'll be right back with more on Seculo.
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12: 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Start your morning with a voice you know and trust. Dave Elswick, bringing you the issues that matter to Arkansas, the news behind the headlines, and conversations you won't hear anywhere else. Then, in the afternoon, stay informed and fired up with Doc Washburn, breaking down the biggest stories of the day and what they mean for you. 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CNN's Scott Jennings, Mike Gallagher, and Larry Elder, bringing you sharp insight, lively debate, and the perspective you've been looking for. 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Alex Marlow sees no support from the fake news.
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0: A little bit for everyone listening. So we know overnight this kind of report kind of came out late last night. I sent it to Will and said, look what's happening here. It feels like anything to do with Israel shows up on my internet before it shows up on your internet. I don't know why.
2: It's interesting.
0: I just feel like I'm more, I'm in that more algorithm, the Israel algorithm.
2: I understand.
0: Follow a lot of different organizations, different
2: I feel like I do too, though.
0: Influencers that cover this a lot. So with this, President Trump allegedly had a, and this is from some sources, from Axios. And again, this is being reported by the mainstream media as well. So it's not like we are just covering something that is out of the blue here. Apparently had a very heated conversation on Monday over Israel's military operations that were going on in Lebanon at the same time as President Trump has tried to wrap up a war in Iran. I mean, if the reports are true, President Trump laid into him pretty hard, you know, saying things like, you're blank and crazy. You'd be in prison if it weren't for me. I'm saving blank. Everybody hates you now. Everyone hates Israel because of this. What the blank are you doing? Another source saying that he steamrolled Netanyahu during the call. Now, that could be very accurate. We know President Trump does not like when things get out of hand. We do know he doesn't like when things happen that he's not aware of. On the other hand, you have an Israel defending itself, and, you know, I believe they have the right to do that as well. So whether it gets in the way of the United States, that starts to become a very interesting part of this conspiracy theory, that Israel has some sort of control over America when you have a frustration, or that somehow they're always in lockstep, that they're always working together, and this is some conspiracy theory, because you can't have your cake and eat it too, if you will.
2: Well, even the words that are chosen in these stories, the same outlets that are reporting, you know, Israel forced us into the war with Iran. I mean, that was the storyline, not from just sources on the internet, like mainstream publications that, you know, they tricked us and got us to move forward at a more accelerated rate. And they were going to do it with or without us. And so therefore we felt like we had to join in. Those same sources that were reporting that as a scoop a few months ago are now using words like President Trump steamrolled Bibi Netanyahu. I mean, even the choice of those words, saying like, you could say took command of the call, didn't let him, but steamrolled is implying a negative connotation that he just wouldn't let him speak. One, you were feeding into the conspiracy theories that America was controlled in this war against Iran by Israel a few months ago. And now you are using language that makes it seem like, how dare the president of the United States be commanding in a phone call with a foreign leader? They are. The American press is trying to have it both ways and are trying to make salacious sentences to make people think that no matter which way it's happening, that President Trump is unhinged. That is what they want everyone to believe. And you go back to this, though. We're now looking at even more conspiracy theories that come out. The Congress right now, the Armed Services Committee in the House of Representatives, is marking up the National Defense Authorization Act. It's kind of the budget for the military that will be for 2027. They're working on it now. You know, we'll probably get to a shutdown at some point about it. But as of right now, it starts in committee. And you're already seeing things on the internet from Al Jazeera, from other news sources, from NGOs, Democracy Now!, the Center for Responsible Statecraft, which is a more or less loosely or more than loosely connected to Iranian lobbies, all pushing this new thing about a section in the 2027 NDAA. And I'm starting to see it pop up online. I'm starting to see people like Ro Khanna and Thomas Massey, the dynamic duo, the bipartisan anti-Israel committee, going after it and say, look, now we're, our military is about to be fused, inseparable from Israel's because of this one section that creates a position to oversee and offer transparency and report back to Congress about how the U.S. military and Israel work together, the technology we share. This is already happening. We have deals with Israel. We have technology we share. Our military gets a boost from that. As well as when we share technology, it helps refine it for America at home. This is just creating an overseer, an executive that can report to Congress on this as these things go. And as we work towards what even Bibi Netanyahu said of trying to get off of just foreign aid, which is what everyone thinks is just giving stuff to Israel. It's really subsidizing the defense industry here at home. So once again, you see this, they've got to find a new conspiracy theory, because now that the reporting that President Trump is going off on Bibi Netanyahu, they have to find another way to make it be that Jews and Israelis are controlling the U.S. and our military, and now we're going to be inseparable from Israel and our military. It's just absurd when you read even the text of the bill, 500 pages that's being marked up right now, but the section that they're up in arms about online is very short. It's one page, and it makes very clear sense of what it is, not the lies that people like Thomas Massey are putting out there.
0: And I think when you read this kind of conversation, you also have to remember that unlike any other world leader, I'm not sure about any other world leader, but Benjamin Netanyahu, for all intents and purposes, was, you know, educated in America, raised partially in America. So you're having a conversation between, you know, an MIT graduate and went to Harvard, you know, with Benjamin Netanyahu and President Trump. They're not speaking a different language here. Mm-hmm. This is a very different world. It would be not unlike, it's even more closely than you can deal with Israeli government, like, than you could probably with the UK. Like, you're speaking a closer language, you know, from that. So unlike having to go through translators, work with Putin, work with all of these people who speak, you know, kind of broken English, if they speak English at all, you have a very direct relationship with Israel. Also, because Israel, primarily, when you have these leaders who've been there, remember, historically, Benjamin Netanyahu, again, partially raised in America, partially raised in London, and ended up in Israel as their leader. So it's different when you have a country that's only been around 70 years on paper, and you have these leaders that have been there for a long time. So does it surprise me that President Trump could have a profanity-laced conversation with this person? Probably not, because you're dealing with a different kind of world leader, one that we are, so, number one, very closely associated with, where you can have blunt and honest conversations, and number two, are essentially dealing with Americans.
2: Well, and I think we should even talk about what this alleged conversation was about. It's about, one, the way that President Trump is negotiating with Iran in the war, and the reality of what Israel has to face every day. Yeah. And that's why this isn't a simple soundbite type of issue. This is something where President Trump has a goal, and it's not what the crazies online would have you believe. That goal is to keep America safe and secure and eliminate the chance of Iran getting a nuclear weapon. He does have a very America first foreign policy. Whether or not you think that he's not going too far enough with Iran, or whether you think he's going,
0: shouldn't
2: have gone at all. That's what his course of action is here. The frustration he has with Israel is because Israel has to deal with a different threat. Right to their north, in southern Lebanon, which is where this happens, there is a quasi-state, quasi-military proxy of Iran called Hezbollah. And they have been fighting with them for decades. Hezbollah has killed American soldiers. They are not good people. And even though there is a ceasefire with the government of Lebanon, which is miraculous that this has happened over the decades, Israel and Lebanon have not even really wanted to talk to each other, and they're having talks with the U.S. negotiating and mediating between them. Hezbollah is still trying to provoke Israel. They will still shoot rockets. In Israel, because what they do, what is best for their country, hits back harder than a single rocket. They take out the people that are threatening their citizens. That's not what Iran wants. So it complicates the negotiations with the United States. That is the source of frustration with the president, of saying, you're getting in the way of what I want to do. But can you blame Israel? No, because they are saying, we will not be bullied. We will not be pushed around by a terrorist group to our north, that if they're going to keep sending rockets to provoke us, we are going to take them out. That's what we're at. You can agree with President Trump, and you can also agree at the same time with the way Israel conducted it. I don't think it's them trying to loop the United States back into fighting. No, they're protecting their citizens. But President Trump also wants to protect the United States' interest.
0: Yeah, how do you feel about that? Give me a call. We are going to take as many calls as we can. We only got a couple calls right now, so we have quite a few lines open at 1-800-684-3110. Before we wrap up this show, I always like to take a listen to what you all have to say. And there's thousands of you watching and listening around the country and around the world even right now. Why not be a part of the show as well? I know it's, get brave. Call in. Be a part of the show. I believe in you. Do you believe in them, Will?
2: I always have and I always will.
0: Yeah, you're controlled by them.
2: By those six phone lines.
0: Yeah, they're like the Netanyahus of phone lines for you.
2: They don't control me.
0: Yeah.
2: I'm going to yell at them when we get on.
0: I know.
2: Get them on
0: you're
2: going
0: to say some words we're not supposed to say on the air.
2: No, I wouldn't.
0: No, you say it in Hebrew. 1-800.
2: Hebrew.
0: Yeah, well. Sorry. 1-800-684-3110. 1-800-684-3110. Also talking about the L.A. Mayoral race. It's hard to say. We can have conversation about that as well. 1-800-684-3110. Be right back with more on Seculo.
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0: Here we are. Phone lines are open. 1-800-684-3110. Probably last time you're going to be able to get on the air today is if you call in the next minute or so. So give us a phone call. 1-800-684-3110. I do want to hop right to the calls. A lot of you are calling in about Israel. Some of you are calling in about California. We'll cover both of those topics. Really, whatever you want to talk about. If there's anything on your mind, 1-800-684-3110. The phone screeners like when I say that. Anything that's on your mind, if you want to talk.
2: Call right in.
0: That's when you know we have a few lines open for you. I'm not going to lie to you. And there's some questions that are coming in from social media as well. We'll take some of those on YouTube, but I much prefer to hear your voice. That is at 1-800-684-3110. Ephraim is calling from Virginia on line one. Go ahead.
19: Well, I wanted to comment on Netanyahu and Trump. I'm Jewish, was recently in Tel Aviv. I believe that both things can be true at the same time, that perhaps they had a heated conversation. As we know, Trump can often be hyperbolic. I also support him, but I think he is probably more than a bit miffed that Israel is pursuing its own best interests by continuing to go after Hezbollah and in Lebanon. And perhaps Trump thinks that is interfering with the terms with Iran. I can hear him perhaps having that conversation with Netanyahu, and Netanyahu standing firm that Israel has to do what is in its best interest. And by the way, support Israel, and thank you for supporting Israel as well. That's my comment.
0: Ephraim, I think you're probably right, which is those two things can be true. You can have a supporter and a friend in Israel. It doesn't mean you have to agree with every political decision they make. It also doesn't mean you have to be not frustrated if you're trying to create an end to a war and you feel like they've escalated it. Now, again, that doesn't mean that the Israeli government or Benjamin Netanyahu or whoever it may be is wrong. They're just making a decision for themselves. They're making a decision for their own government interest, not the government interest, their own interest of their people. And it's interesting to hear that you're in Tel Aviv recently. Look, I want to get back soon. It's been a number of years and I miss it. I want to take my kids there. I want it to be a safe place that we can all experience. If you've ever been, you know it's a life-changing experience for those that are Christians, those that are Jewish, people that have those religious beliefs, because you get to see, physically touch all of these areas. And it's an unbelievable place. Even take out the religious significance. It's an unbelievable place in this world. Beautiful place, beautiful people. So I would love to get back there soon. So sure, do I want a war to wrap up? I do, because I selfishly miss being there. And I would have loved to have taken my son there, who just turned 13, on his bar mitzvah, as I did when I first went during my bar mitzvah. So, but unfortunately, we're in the middle of a pretty hardcore war time. But you never know what's around the corner. Hopefully things can wrap up. I do want to take some more calls, though. We got a bunch of champions calling. I appreciate all those champs. Let's start with Marion in Texas. Go ahead. It's about California.
17: Yeah, I just wanted to talk about the elections that are being held for the mayorship. And I pray Pratt wins, and also in the governorship. The only problem that I have is that I believe that one of the reasons that the Democrats have been able to have such a stronghold there is through cheating and things like that. And that's the only thing that I fear. I'm not sure it's going to be a fair election. And I just wanted to see if y'all had a comment on that.
2: Well, Marion, here's what I look at. I agree with you, but maybe not for the same reason. I don't necessarily think that yes, I think wherever you go, there is probably people that do illegal ballots, things of that nature. But I think that they have created a system that is so hard to defeat. And that's when Rick talks about the machine. When you think about how much money they have, how much they control every aspect of the government, of the of people's lives in California, I think it becomes very difficult to overcome that. And when you think about it as cheating, it may not be in the traditional sense, but it is an unfair advantage. And you even see that they'll tip their hand to that when they feel like they need to change the rules in order to benefit themselves. They will do it, such as their ballot referendum, where they change their congressional maps, which was supposed to be done by an independent commission. As soon as they feel like we're going to have an unfair advantage, we don't have a fair advantage or whatever, they go back and they redraw the maps because of what other states are doing. So they tell you that they just care about control. And I think that it is hard to overcome that when they have had decades of control. And what you see is, one, disheartened people on the state level that think, I'll never win. So they're just not motivated to go vote. And then on top of that, you have the levers of power, and you have systems like a jungle primary, which make it, it gives the advantage to the controlling power as it is. So it is kind of a double whammy. It isn't fair, but it's not necessarily cheating in the sense of they are changing votes or they are stuffing it full of illegal votes, etc. I'm sure across the country there are things like that go on, but I think the primary reason is the complete system that they have built.
0: All right. There you go.
2: And if you're not motivated to go vote, unlike something you have someone.
0: Let's take Melissa in South Carolina. Melissa, go ahead. ACLJ champion as well.
20: Hi, everybody. I just want to encourage every California resident and anyone listening in California to this broadcast to go and vote. Please vote. Change California.
0: There you go, Melissa. I appreciate you calling in. She loves California. She loves L.A. She's like a Randy Newman song, Will.
2: That's right. She's a longtime former California resident, and also one of our Rumble ranters that are frequently in the chat there. So you can join people on Rumble as well.
0: Yeah.
2: Hang out with Melissa. But I think to that point as well, it is hard to motivate people. And even when you look at the split in like a presidential election, I don't think it's truly a, you know, 75-25 state or 60-40 state. I think that just the motivation of people that have resigned to the fact that the Democrats are always going to win there, that they just don't go vote. And it's taking someone like Spencer Pratt to motivate people to do something different.
0: Yeah.
2: That maybe you'll see something
0: different. Speaking of something different, let's swerve a little bit. Joe's calling about Iran. Joe in Texas, go ahead.
1: Yes, sir. I just got one question, man. I mean, I hear that we own Iran's military. Their navy's at the bottom of the ocean, and their ground forces were basically non-existent. So my question is, why do we have to ask Iran for anything? Why don't we just step up to the plate and tell them what we're going to do? If we really own everything, if we really got them by the, you know what?
0: Yeah, Joe, we only got a minute left. There has been some strategic moves, and President Trump has talked about this, about not really going after the specific military.
2: Right.
0: While we, sure, they are thwarted, like you said, a lot of their ships are on the bottom of the ocean. We've gone after them. There has been an attempt to minimize, actually, the attack on the Iran's military in a bit due to the fact that they think that they may not be as radical as the leadership was. So they may be people that we could actually utilize in the future.
2: Well, that's right. And Secretary Rubio was speaking. He was testifying before the Senate this morning, his former colleagues, and even said they still have a lot of drones. They still have them. That's because of where they keep them. It's not like they are they're easy to spot on a satellite, per se. And so, once again, you talk about the threat to the Strait of Hormuz with one-way drones that don't have to come back. It's not a fighter jet that has to go drop a bomb and come back.

0: Town Hall. I'm Keith Peters in Washington. Israeli strikes on Lebanon continue despite hopes for an end to the violence.
1: Deadly Israeli strikes were reported in southern Lebanon on Tuesday as tensions remain high, despite U.S. President Donald Trump's announcement the day before that Israel and Hezbollah have agreed to dial back fighting and ahead of the next round of talks between Israel and Lebanon in Washington. Among those killed on Tuesday was a father along with his daughter and son from the Christian town of Kleia, according to Lebanon's state-run national news agency. On Monday, Benjamin Netanyahu threatened to strike Dahiyeh. The Israeli strikes on Beirut's southern suburbs were called off following a conversation between the Israeli Prime Minister and Trump, who said that efforts were underway to reduce tensions.
0: Correspondent Malak Harb reporting. President Trump is making a new appointment to a key intelligence position. Willie Nelson reports from the White House.
2: President Trump is naming Federal Housing Finance Agency Director Bill Pulte as Acting Director of National Intelligence, following Tulsi Gabbard's planned departure at the end of the month. Trump says Pulte brings experience managing some of the nation's most sensitive financial systems, including oversight of Fannie Mae and Freddie Mac. The appointment places a close Trump ally in a key national security role. Willie Nelson, The White House.
0: Acting Attorney General Todd Blanche says the Trump administration is scrapping plans to create a $1.8 billion fund meant to compensate allies of the Republican president after widespread political backlash and setbacks in the courts. We are not moving forward with the fund, period, Blanche said. On Wall Street, a good day as the Dow was up by 228 points, the Nasdaq rose 7, the S&P 500 advanced 9. More at townhall.com.
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7: 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A former Bentonville High School teacher who has pled guilty to second-degree sex assault charges will serve 120 days in jail. Fayetteville School District will provide free breakfast and lunch this fall to two schools for all students. Conway residents are being urged to conserve water. The city entering phase two of its emergency water plan. Mandatory conservation is now in effect for all Conway residents. And a Little Rock police officer has been arrested, facing charges of aggravated assault after an assault on a family member that occurred in Benton. 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
8: With your sports flash, I'm Tony DeZiri, 101.1 The Answer. Major League Baseball, the St. Louis Cardinals will continue their series with the Texas Rangers tonight, coming off a 2-1 loss Monday. Mason Wynn with the home run for the Cardinals' only run of the game. St. Louis has lost six of their last eight. Dustin May will start for St. Louis tonight, Texas countering with Nathan Eovaldi. The 2027 College Football Hall of Fame ballot was released on Monday with 227 names. One of those, former Arkansas defensive tackle Dan Hampton, who was a consensus All-American during his playing time with the Razorbacks in the late 1970s and was a key contributor on teams that helped establish Arkansas as a national power before they entered the SEC. The finalists will be announced early next year. 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

0: Bell for townhall.com. California's progressives are eyeing other people's money again. The proposed Billionaire Tax Act would amend the state constitution to impose a one-time 5% tax on residents with a net worth above $1 billion. Supporters say it's just a one-time levy for worthy causes, but experience says one-time rarely means one-time, and the unintended consequences are real. The measure has yet to go before voters, but the threat alone has already pushed almost 40% of California's billionaire wealth out of the state. Gone. Along with it, income taxes, sales taxes, property taxes, and the charitable giving those individuals once supported. Wealth is mobile. It goes where it's treated well, and it's not hard to see why. California should remember that before it drives even more of its tax base away.
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2: 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If you want to get on the air with me and discuss what I'm talking about, number to call is 501-401-1011. Now, I want to talk about the situation over in the UK that I think directly affects us here in the U.S. And the reason is because people are wondering, gee, why do you get all bent out of shape about some young fella who was murdered in the UK? And the police handcuffed the kid while he was bleeding out instead of trying to save his life. Because it is the result of liberal policies, and we have seen similar horrific things happen here in the United States. Now, remember, when Joe Biden was trying to occupy the Oval Office, he had a Secretary of Homeland Security, Alejandro Mayorkas, who kept lying under oath in Congress saying that the border is secure. Now, Biden even said when he was running in 2020, we want to see a surge of aliens coming to our southern border. And so Mayorkas lied, said the border was secure, as they let millions of people come into this country illegally. And apparently several hundred thousand minors, children, unaccounted for. And if you wanted to call in a concern, report some abuse, report something about minors who would come here, either separated from family initially or who became separated from family, the federal government had one person to answer that phone call. That office had one employee. And there have been a number of American citizens murdered by people who never should have been here. And you have liberal politicians blaming the victims and blaming the Republicans who wanted the border secure. So what happened in the UK is not that far-fetched from what Democrat political types are doing in this country. Now, everyone was shocked when they went ahead and released the body cam video yesterday. It was worse than people imagined. The police treated Henry Nowak, 18-year-old, who had done nothing to anyone, horribly. And one of the members of the family of the murderer told the police he hasn't been stabbed. And the female police officer said, I know, but we need to at least check. So where does the perfunctory, oh, I know, but we need to at least check. Well, I'll tell you where it came from. And again, this is the sort of thing that could easily happen here. And I want to tell you something that most conservatives don't know. I'm always the one giving you the bad news and telling you the horrible things that are going on. But you know what? When it comes to Biden's Secretary of Homeland Security, Alejandro Mayorkas, at least Republicans in the House of Representatives did the right thing. And you probably never heard about it. Every Republican in the House of Representatives, while Biden was still in office, voted to impeach Homeland Security Secretary Alejandro Mayorkas. Did you hear me say that? Every one of them. The most moderate, the most what we would call rhino, they all voted for this. Every last one of them. So when it comes to Arkansas, not just Bruce Westerman and Rick Crawford voted to impeach Mayorkas, but French Hill and Steve Womack, they all voted to impeach Alejandro Mayorkas. So the Constitution says when somebody gets impeached, it doesn't matter if it's the president, the vice president, a member of the cabinet, whoever it is, then the impeachment is kind of like an indictment. It's like, okay, we're charging this guy with this. And then the U.S. Senate is required to hold a trial. And the person doesn't get kicked out of office unless two-thirds of the senators vote to convict, which is why we have had three presidents impeached, Trump twice, but none of them were ever kicked out of office because none of them were ever convicted. Andrew Johnson held on to the presidency by one vote. Anyway, so for the first time in our almost 250 years as a country, for the first time in about 236 years that there's been a Congress, the Senate, which was controlled by the Democrats, Senate Majority Leader Chuck Schumer said, hey, go take a flying leap of yourself. You know, blank you. We're not going to have a trial. And the Republicans in the House are like, what do you mean not going to have a trial? I mean, the Constitution is pretty clear. What I mean is we don't care. We're not going to put Alejandro Mayorkas on trial. So the family of Lakin Riley, who was murdered out for a jog on the campus of University of Georgia, and the families of all these other people who have been murdered, got no justice. And the same exact thing as what happened to Henry Nowak in the UK, stabbed five times walking home, only to have a family member of his murderer call the police, not an ambulance, but the police. And the police show up, and, well, he's a racist. He said racist things to us. Oh, well, in that case, we got to cuff this guy who's obviously dying. They're reading him his rights, and one of the female police officers opens his eyelids and shines a light and says, hey, his pupils aren't responding to the light. He's already bled out. He's already dead when they read him his rites. It could easily happen here. I'm going to tell you how it happened there coming up as the Doc Washburn Show continues on Little Rock's premier talk station, 101.1 The Answer.
7: 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What's up, Doc? Can we rock? What's up, Doc? 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
11: 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There's a real battle going on, not only for our future, but that of our children and grandchildren. How do we ensure they have it better than we do? One way is to keep listening to us. 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

0: 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Doc Washer Show continues. If you want to get on the air with me, discuss what I'm talking about, the number to call is 501-401-1011. All right, so we're talking about the murder of Henry Nowak in the UK and how the police probably should be held accountable as accessories after the fact. Because instead of trying to get this boy, who's obviously bleeding out, help, they handcuffed him and started reading him his rights when he was probably already dead by that point. And it's just horrifying. It's outrageous. The body cam video is out there now, and it's worse than we thought. The great Elon Musk tweeted out this morning, "Send the video to everyone you know showing how heinously Nowak was treated by the police in his dying moments and how the police cravenly kowtowed to his murderer. Legacy mainstream media, same ones who wrote about George Floyd millions of times, are deadly silent about Henry Nowak." Okay, so we got his dad, a couple of cuts from his dad talking after the murderer was given life in prison, which he could get out after 21 years yesterday. Here's Henry Nowak's dad. Cut one, please.
1: "The way he was treated was inhumane and degrading. His murderer, however, was afforded decency. He was believed. He was not handcuffed when arrested. He was not handcuffed when transported to the police station. As far as we understand, he was never handcuffed at all. And, as Vikram Digwa himself told the court, whilst under arrest for Henry's murder, police even took him to the kitchen so he could choose his food. The contrast is unbearable."
0: Indeed, it is unbearable. And I'm going to tell you how it happened. I'm going to tell you how the UK got to this point here in just a moment. So hang on, because the concern is the same thing could happen here. Henry Nowak's dad, cut two, please.
1: "We believe the officers involved remain on duty, although we understand some may have since resigned. One was allowed to leave the force before she had given an account to the Independent Office of Police Conduct of what happened that evening. The IOPC investigation remains ongoing. Whilst we await its final report, we are calling on the Home Secretary to ensure that the IOPC has the resources, authority, and independence it needs to conduct a full, fearless, and transparent investigation. Our family should not have to fight for the truth anymore."
0: By the way, the great Neo Berg over on X says, "I'm shocked by how many people outside of X are unaware of Henry Nowak's murder. Instagram is full of people saying, who is that? What happened? Can you add some context? Most of us would probably not even know his name if it wasn't for Elon Musk liberating Twitter by paying $44 billion for it a few years ago. So God bless Elon for that." All right, now, if you're familiar with the idea of the pendulum swinging too far in one direction or the other, the analogy, I'll tell you how we got to where we got with the police callous indifference to the murder of Henry Nowak. There was a guy named Stephen Adrian Lawrence, who was an 18-year-old black British student from Woolwich, southeast London, who was murdered in what seemed to be a racially motivated attack way back April 22nd, 1993, while waiting for a bus. And the case became a cause celeb. Its fallout included changes of attitudes and racism and the police and to the law and police practice. And it also led to the partial revocation of the rule against double jeopardy. Two of the perpetrators were finally convicted of murder 29 years later in 2012. So the report that was done about the way the British law enforcement looked at racially motivated murder, because again, 1993, the victim was black and the people who did it were white. The report was called the McPherson Report. And David Betts, social media influencer over there in UK, said that report and the murder of Henry Nowak are causally linked through the corrosive logic of multiculturalism and its institutional offspring, which led us to two-tier policing. By the time he was stabbed to death in December 2025, 18-year-old Henry Nowak would have been 8 years younger than the 1999 McPherson report. So the nature of the former, and especially the police response, is directly tied to the latter. Sir William McPherson's inquiry into the Stephen Lawrence murder case from 1993 redefined institutional racism expansively. His report instructed police to prioritize perceptions of racism from minority complainants. This well-intentioned reform, born of genuine outrage at one racially motivated murder way back in 1993, embedded a structural bias in UK law enforcement. Complaints from certain communities received swift deference, while the concerns of the native majority of the UK were often dismissed as prejudice. Over a quarter century, this shifted the state's posture from impartial referee to quasi-imperial active manager of ethnic sensitivities. Fast forward to Southampton, December 3, 2025. Henry Nowak, a Polish-British student, stabbed five times, including a fatal chest wound, by 23-year-old Vikram Digwa, who was legally carrying a 21-centimeter kirpan, it's a Sikh knife, S-I-K-H, a privilege extended to no others in British society other than the Sikhs. It's a religious thing for them. As Henry lay dying in his own blood, Digwa falsely claimed racial abuse, saying that he had a bruised eye. Officers handcuffed and arrested the victim rather than rendering immediate aid. Police later apologized unconvincingly, particularly after the leaked body cam footage emerged. The IOPC is investigating. This is not mere incompetence. It's the predictable outcome of McPherson Report legacy. Officers socialized to fear being labeled racist more than failing to protect life. When you listen to Henry's father, you watch the leaked body cam video, don't look away. Henry did not get a dignified death. He died frightened, drowning in his own blood while being mocked and then advised of his rights. Scriptwriters would be sent back to the writer's room if they suggested something so on the nose in a gritty TV drama, yet this is grotesque UK reality. People should be furious about it. The government's paralyzed by ideology, fear, and cowardly shamelessness. Genuine media that holds power to account is in short supply. Setting anger aside for a moment, multiculturalism erodes the pre-political loyalty that underpins state legitimacy, the special sauce of governance. When institutions apply justice asymmetrically, aggressive on Islamophobia or native hate, hesitant or inverted when minorities are actually perpetrators, trust collapses. This is textbook anarcho-tyranny. Polls show historic lows in institutional confidence in the UK. Incidents like Henry Nowak's, amplified by the Pakistani grooming scandals in the UK. Oh, you haven't heard about that? I'll tell you about it after the break. Knife crime disparities and uneven protest handling accelerate the collapse. The consequences are stark. Feral zones in cities, no-go zones. Rural-urban fractures, nativist backlash, and escalating intercommunal violence. Would you choose to walk your dog where Wayne Broadhurst was stabbed to death? Or send your son to university where he might be degraded while dying and begging police for help? What would you do if violence and rape regularly targeted you and yours and the police seemed indifferent? It used to be brushed off as part and parcel of modern urban life. or don't look back in anger. That was low, dishonest, and weak. Now the strategy is silence, which may be the least bad option left for this dishonest, discredited government. He says, we're sliding toward the civil conflict I've warned of, not as cause but as consequence of Britain's unraveling as a coherent nation. The drivers are obvious because they strike normal people faster, wider, and deeper. The reactions are predictable. War is adaptive behavior. Civil war is simply more brutal and socially miasmic. Henry Nowak's killing is not an isolated tragedy. It's a chapter in a larger, nationally suicidal debacle imposed on ordinary people by a governance system that has grown functionally undemocratic over 30 years. That is David Betts over there on X talking about what happened in the UK and very close to what happens here. More coming up on the Doc Washburn Show.

0: With SRN News, I'm Keith Peters in Washington. Acting Attorney General Todd Blanche said the Trump administration is scrapping plans to create a $1.8 billion fund meant to compensate allies of the Republican president after widespread political backlash and setbacks in the courts. Iran stopped communicating with mediators after Israel threatened to bomb Beirut as it fights the Lebanese militia Hezbollah. That's according to two semi-official Iranian news agencies, but President Trump is disputing the claim and says talks are continuing. The reports on Tuesday by the Fars and Tasnim agencies comes as Iran insists the fighting in Lebanon is part of the wider ceasefire talks with the United States over the war. On Wall Street, the Dow by 228 points, the Nasdaq rose 7. This is SRN News.
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0: 101.1, The Answer. Doc Washer Show continues. You want to get on the air with me, discuss what I'm talking about. The number to call was 501-401-1011. So if you haven't heard of the grooming gangs in the UK, let me tell you a little bit about it. Daniel Greenfield over at jihadwatch.org, September 7th, 2025. He says the police have been corrupted in multiple ways. Why were UK cops so eager to cover up Muslim grooming gang sex trafficking and assaults on young girls in the UK? At least one father was threatened with arrest when he tried to save his daughter from the Muslim sex grooming gangs. When police officers entered a room where underage girls were drunk and being assaulted by Muslim men, they arrested the girls, not the men. The cover-up continued for many years. Why? Political correctness and the fervent eagerness to cover up every Islamic crime and abuse is one answer. We've seen that play out again and again. But some of the officers were in on it. Jess Phillips is the UK Labour Minister for Safeguarding. And Jess admitted, quote, "I would be lying if I said that over the years I have not met girls who talked to me about how police were part of the perpetration, not just the cover-up," unquote. We already know this because girls as young as 12 years old stated that they were assaulted by police officers in the South Yorkshire police. And when they called the police, those officers came. Two unnamed officers have been arrested. The South Yorkshire Police Force has a sizable number of Muslim personnel. And we know also that in at least one case, a young girl was taken by the Muslim rapists and attacked right outside a police station. When you see the UK police arresting anyone who defies Islam, who mentions Islamic terrorism or condemns Hamas, part of what's going on is the police have been corrupted in multiple ways. Now remember, J.D. Vance has called this out. Marco Rubio has called this out. You can be arrested in the UK for something you put on Facebook that offends Muslims. Update, February 27th, 2026. Daniel Greenfield on jihadwatch.org. The article entitled "Muslim Sex Grooming Gangs Spread to Canada," and he says, "It goes where Islam goes, it's inevitable. What we call Muslim sex grooming gangs are a fundamental part of Islam. Not radical Islam, not Islamism, but Islam. From the earliest days of Islam, one of the incentives for Arabs to join Muhammad's jihadist movement was the privilege of raping young girls and taking them as sex slaves. Muslim sex slavery has gone where Islam has gone, and while it's been most notable in the UK, where it was practiced on an industrial scale, it's also popping up in Canada." Now, they got some quotes here from cb24.com, a Canadian news site. It says, in a release on Monday, Peel Police said in January 2024, investigators with their vice and human trafficking unit began looking into allegations that several young female victims, ages 11 to 14 years old, were being trafficked and exploited in the sex trade throughout the GTA. Police said, no, that's not Grand Theft Auto. I don't know what it stands for in Canada, but obviously the Canadians do. Police said, it is alleged the suspect used coercion, manipulation, and threats of physical violence to maintain control and influence over the victims while financially benefiting from their exploitation. How do guys like this get access to 11 to 14-year-old girls? That's what I like to know. Mohammed Omar Al-Saleh, 21, from Toronto. 22-year-old Mustafa Abdo from Toronto. And 20-year-old Yusuf Al-Ghaburi from Mississauga, Canada, were all arrested and charged with obtaining sexual services for consideration, person under 18 years old, sexual assault, female under 16 years old, and sexual interference. Police added that a youth, 15 years old, who cannot be identified under the provisions of the Canadian Youth Criminal Justice Act, was also arrested in connection with the investigation. So, Daniel Greenfield says, what are the odds that the 15-year-old is also named Mohammed? Just spitballing here. Just thinking out loud. Peter McIlvenna, March 22nd, 2026, at Jihad Watch. The article entitled, Americans Learn from the UK's Grooming Gang Scandal. Well, I hope we do. He says, a grooming scandal that has been discussed for years in London is finally getting attention. Members of Parliament and London Assembly members are demanding an urgent investigation into grooming gangs in London. See, they went on in Rotherham for decades. They say authorities have failed to act on reports from survivors about the systematic abuse and the exploitation of girls as young as 14. This comes after a BBC investigation uncovered stories of, wait, the BBC, I thought they liked Islam. Wonders never cease. This comes after a BBC investigation uncovered stories of young women being drugged, assaulted by multiple men, and forced into sex work to pay off drug debts. These cases are similar to those in Rotherham and Rochdale, where thousands of UK girls were abused over many years. The letter, signed by figures such as Shadow Home Secretary Chris Philp and former Conservative leader Ian Duncan Smith, was sent to Home Secretary Shabana Mahmood. Sounds like maybe she wasn't born in the UK. And London Mayor Sadiq Khan. Yeah, he's a Muslim too. It calls for the national inquiry into grooming gangs to focus on London. London Mayor Sadiq Khan has been criticized for saying there were no reports and no indication of organized abuse in the city and for not addressing questions about whether Muslim rape gangs have operated there. Critics now accuse him of ignoring the issue. Well, maybe it's because he does. London Metropolitan Police are reviewing 9,000 child sexual exploitation cases, with estimates suggesting that 2,000 to 3,000 involve grooming gangs. As in earlier scandals, most suspects are men of Pakistani heritage, accused of targeting white English non-Muslim girls. Grooming gangs have operated for decades and have faced little interference with group-based child exploitation dating back to at least the mid-1970s. That would have been 50 years ago. Authorities often overlooked these crimes while focusing on other types of child abuse. The problem became widely known in the 1990s and 2000s, but institutional failures allowed it to continue. Nearly 100 trials and convictions have occurred in over 40 towns and cities across the UK, including Rotherham, where more than 1,400 victims were identified between 1997 and 2013, as well as in Rochdale, Oxford, Telford, and Huddersfield. Despite all of that, London's Muslim mayor has said there are no such cases, or at least none on the same scale, in the capital. This has led to public anger, especially as the Metropolitan Police review thousands of old cases. The issue has been ongoing for years. The grooming gang crisis in Britain reveals a pattern of organized groups, often made up of Muslims, targeting white working class girls. Authorities sometimes dismissed these cases out of fear of being accused of racism. They feared that. They also feared being accused of Islamophobia. In Rotherham, UK, a 2014 independent inquiry found that police and social services ignored evidence for years because they worried about community tensions and being labeled as bigots. Whistleblowers were called racists. As a result, offenders acted without fear for years, while victims were ignored or blamed. Similar problems continue today. UK's Labour Party recently adopted a definition of anti-Muslim hostility, replacing the term Islamophobia. Oh, okay, so they make it sound even worse. Critics say this change could make it harder to discuss cultural or religious factors in these crimes. Using religious terms to describe grooming gangs might now be seen as problematic under the new guidelines, which could affect public debate and investigations. You think so? If journalists are accused of Islamophobia for reporting on grooming gangs, it could discourage important journalism. Yeah, it really could. And then it says, Americans, please take heed. And there's a link to the article over at Daily Signal, The Urgent Need for the UK's Muslim Rape Gang Inquiry and Lessons for the US. And I do plan to link to that on when I put the audio for this up on the podcast and my Facebook pages. He says, the UK's nightmare, decades of impunity shielded by political correctness, is a clear warning for your porous southern border and unchecked immigration. With millions crossing under prior policies, including coming from regions with similar attitudes toward women, the risk of imported grooming networks grows in states like Minnesota and Michigan. Vulnerabilities in certain communities have seen exploitation spikes, often downplayed amid cries of Islamophobia. FBI reports on human trafficking flag risks in migrant populations. Accusations of bigotry have stopped important discussions in the UK, and a similar pattern is emerging in the US. If you put inclusivity ahead of safety, as UK authorities did, you risk making the same mistakes. I've been trying to tell you, I'm sharing this stuff with you, not because it's happening on the other side of the Atlantic Ocean, but because it could easily come here. Easily. Victims in London today who have suffered greatly were let down by a system afraid to offend. In the U.S., policies like sanctuary cities and diversity initiatives could lead to similar problems. This is about protecting children regardless of perpetrators' backgrounds. Britain's belated probe illustrates the cost of delay, shattered lives, and damaged trust. For the U.S., the lesson is clear. Vigorously enforce laws, rigorously vet immigrants, and defend free speech against smear tactics. Ignore the dangers, and your daughters will pay the price. That's Peter McIlvenna, Chief of Staff to Lord Pearson in the U.K.'s House of Lords. And that's the article over at Jihad Watch called Americans Learn from the UK's Grooming Gang Scandal. Now, wait until I tell you the connection between this scandal and what the protesters are doing outside the ICE facility in New Jersey right now. That's coming up as the Doc Washer Show continues on Little Rock's premier talk station, 101.1 The Answer.
1: 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We're 101.1, The Answer, where Little Rock comes to talk.
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0: 101.1, The Answer. Doc Washer Show continues. You want to get on the air with me and discuss what I'm talking about, number to call is 501-401-1011. Wouldn't you know it? Daniel Greenfield over at Jihad Watch. Article came out a few weeks ago. ICE haters about to rally for sex grooming Pakistani pedophile. Really? Quote, he had been sexually grooming from the time she was 11 years old, unquote. Haters of ICE and lovers of filling this country with the worst of the worst, and then keeping them here at all costs, are about to discover a new martyr in the form of a Pakistani sex groomer who was allegedly doing what so many Pakistani Muslim sex grooming gangs have been doing for years in the UK. But this guy did it out of New York. And sure enough, there is a link to an article from the New York Post. DOJ moves to revoke U.S. citizenship of jailed Long Island doctor convicted of grooming 11-year-old girl. And here from the article. It says, the Justice Department moved Thursday, and again, this dropped on April 27th, to yank the U.S. citizenship of a disgraced Pakistani-born Long Island doctor convicted of sexually exploiting an 11-year-old girl. The denaturalization case against Hassan Shergill Khan, 38, who had applied for U.S. citizenship in August 2012, just 4 months after he traveled from New York to London to have sex with a 15-year-old girl he had been sexually grooming for the time she was 11, according to court documents. Khan was arrested September 2015 after he took the oath of allegiance to the U.S. and obtained citizenship. I guess maybe he felt like that as a Muslim, taking an oath to become a citizen of a country of infidels, he didn't really have to keep the oath. I hate to assume. I don't want to go too far on a limb here. But I'm willing to consider that's a possibility if it pleased the court, sir. In 2016, Khan was sentenced to 17 years in prison after pleading guilty to coercion and enticement of a minor to engage in illegal sexual activity. At his sentencing, Khan's victim described how the grooming and abuse left her bedridden with depression, triggered hallucinations and anorexia, caused her to self-harm, made her fall behind in school, and left her, quote, a shadow of the person that I could have been, unquote. So the great Daniel Greenfield over at Jihad Watch says, denaturalize, deport. It's the only way. Well, I would say deport him after he serves all 17 years, but not a minute before. Make him serve 17 years in the kind of prison that the January 6 hostages were in, with the kind of respect they didn't get from prison guards, if you catch my drift, and I think you might. Greenfield continues, it's important to note that nothing that Khan did is wrong under the Islamic law that he was likely following, in which girls are available for the sexual abuse of Muslim men, beginning with Muhammad, the prophet of Islam, from at least the age of 7, and non-Muslim girls and women are fair game, period. That's why this behavior remains endemic in the UK, and it's clearly an issue with Pakistani occupants of the United States. Well, you know, I wonder. I'm thinking about a few months ago when Mayor Frank Scott Jr. of Little Rock welcomed hundreds of Muslims to War Memorial Stadium so they can have a big celebration, breaking their fast, the fast of Ramadan, the month-long period in which they claim to be fasting while they're gorging themselves. I wonder if Mayor Frank Scott Jr. would want to criticize or condemn any little piece of Islam. like the fact that the Quran makes it clear that Muslims can take sex slaves of non-Muslim women and girls. Or if Mayor Frank Scott Jr. would just be horrified at the possibility of being labeled Islamophobic, so he would never criticize anything about Islam. I'm just wondering, what did the goofball say on social media? I'm just asking questions. I'm just asking questions. I wonder if anybody is actually going to run against him. Now, there is a lady running against him who has been in office for many, many years, and she is an advanced age. I wonder if somebody anywhere near as young as Frank Scott Jr., vibrant, you know, will run against him. Don't get me wrong. Don't get me wrong. If the person who has announced she's running against him is the only option, I will vote for her as many times as the law allows. 1001, 1002, 1003. Okay, I finally got a smile, a little chuckle from my producer. Sometimes I'm wondering, you know. Okay, all right, he got the joke. It was one of those time release jokes. Anyway, but I just think that it is a bad thing to talk about how honored you are to be there with a bunch of Muslims when you get to thinking about all the stuff that their religion teaches and hence they believe. But that would mean I could never be a Democrat. Okay. So there are a lot of concerns out there about what the president was saying yesterday about the state of negotiations over Iran. And we're going to share some of those concerns with you. Hey, we report, you decide. Sometimes I say I'm just calling balls and strikes. I'm not even sure I'm doing that today, but I'm just saying, okay, this is what people are saying out there, because I think you need to know. The Doc Washer Show continues after the top of the hour news. Little Rock's premier talk station, 101.1 The Answer. I won't tell your name.
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0: centres. Some nations are already in talks with third countries, mostly in Africa, to host what's called return hubs on the model of Italy's detention deal with Albania. I'm Charles de Ledesma.
1: Authorities are investigating the fatal shootings of six people in Muscatine, Iowa.
2: Iowa investigators believe the six were killed by a relative who took his own life when confronted by police. Muscatine, Iowa Police Chief Anthony Keyes says officers were called to a home in the city where they found four people fatally shot.
3: The adult male suspect had left the residence prior to law enforcement's arrival, but was quickly identified as Ryan Willis McFarland, 52 years Muscatine, Iowa. Officers located McFarland on the Riverfront Trail near the pedestrian bridge. While talking to Ryan Willis McFarland, he took his own life.
2: The audio is courtesy of WQAD-TV. I'm Mike Hempen.
1: California has a gubernatorial race today, and many eyes will be on Los Angeles, where a reality television personality is running for mayor there as the city prepares to host the Olympics. On Wall Street, the Dow up by 228 points, the NASDAQ rose 7, the S&P advanced 9, oil around $94 a barrel. More at townhall.com.
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5: 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A Little Rock officer has been arrested, charged with aggravated assault of a family member. That incident occurred in Benton. Conway residents are being urged to conserve water. The city is entering phase two of its emergency water plan, mandatory conservation, now in effect for all Conway residents. The Fayetteville School District will provide free breakfast and lunch to students, all students eligible at the schools starting this fall. A former Bentonville teacher has pled guilty to second-degree sexual assault. Former teacher Michael Whitfield of Bentonville High School sentenced to 120 days in jail. 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
6: With your Sports Flash, I'm Tony Desiri, 101.1 The Answer. Former Arkansas defensive tackle Dan Hampton is a nominee for the 2027 College Football Hall of Fame. He was a consensus All-American defensive tackle, playing for Arkansas in the late 1970s. He's long considered one of Arkansas's greatest defensive linemen and was a key contributor on teams that helped establish Arkansas as a national power. The finalists will be revealed early next year. The Cardinals will continue their series tonight at Busch Stadium against the Texas Rangers. St. Louis losing Monday 2-1. They got a solo home run from Mason Wynn, their only run of the game, and have now dropped 6 of 8. Dustin May, he'll get the start tonight for the Cardinals, while the Rangers will counter with Nathan Eovaldi. And the NASCAR Cup Series returns to action Sunday as they race at Michigan. 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
9: The only thing we know for certain is what the president has put on Truth Social and then what is being reported in the media. 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When they're talking about a deal being negotiated, and it's not finalized yet. Anything you hear in the media is speculation.

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1: Secuno. 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The Answer. We bring you the biggest news stories of the day. 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

0: Oh, okay. I'll say something. No, it's not your fault. It's my fault. All right. The Doc Washman Show continues in 101.1 The Answer. If you want to get on the air with me and discuss what I'm talking about, the number to call is 501-401-1011. All right. Now, we've got something for you here that is probably going to upset some folks. Robert Spencer over at Jihad Watch has a very incendiary article about the state of negotiations between our president and Iran. But before you shoot the messenger, figuratively speaking, let me just give you his bona fides. This guy has been studying Islam for a long time, and he was one of the main organizers of the Draw Muhammad cartoon . Well, the event that they had back in, I think it was 2015. And it was at a community center in Texas. And a couple of Muslims drove all the way from the Phoenix, Arizona area, and they're gonna kill some infidels. And the way he told it to me, Wikipedia has it as the 2015 Curtis Colwell Center attack, a failed terrorist attack on an exhibit featuring cartoon images of Muhammad at the Curtis Colwell Center in Garland, Texas, May 3rd, 2015. The way he told it to me was, he said, the FBI had an agent inside the community center with us as we're doing the Draw Muhammad contest. The FBI had an informant who was closely following the car with the two jihad guys from Phoenix, Arizona area. Didn't do a thing to try to stop them. They jump out of their car shooting. Fortunately, we had an off-duty cop or retired cop doing security. He shot and killed both the jihadists. But Robert Spencer said, but the FBI, Barack Obama's FBI, May 3rd, 2015, wanted us dead. Okay. James Comey, director. Okay. Has anybody ever held accountable? Nope. So before you get really upset with what Robert Spencer is saying that I'm getting ready to share with you, I just felt like I needed to tell you that about him. He's been warning about Islam since the time of the September 11th attacks, 2001, on this country. So here, today in Jihad Watch, he has a very incendiary column called Trump Surrenders. He says the president turns on his ally to attain a false peace. I'm just sharing this with you because you need to know this is out there. He said Trump himself announced the betrayal on Monday. Quote, I had a conversation with Bibi Netanyahu today asking him not to go into a major raid of Beirut, Lebanon. He turned his troops around. Thank you, Bibi! Exclamation mark. I also had a conversation with representatives of the leaders of Hezbollah, and they agreed to stop shooting at Israel and its soldiers. Likewise, Israel agreed to stop shooting at them. Let's see how long that lasts. Hopefully it will be for eternity! Exclamation mark. President Donald J. Trump. So Robert Spencer says, this followed the Islamic Republic of Iran's insistence that the ceasefire include Israel's defensive actions against Hezbollah. When Hezbollah fired rockets into Israel anyway, which it almost certainly did, upon orders from Tehran, since the Islamic Revolutionary Guard Corps created Hezbollah and still operates it today, the Iranians broke off the negotiations that Trump wants so desperately. In response, the president should have told the world that the Iranian government was not operating in good faith and resumed military operations. No, not American boots on the ground. With the intention of weakening the Islamic Republic of Iran so that the long-suffering people of Iran can finally overthrow it. Instead, he turned against his own ally, Israel, ordering it to stop actions against Hezbollah, which did not, by the way, include a raid against Beirut, and by his own account, having a conversation with a jihad terror group, Hezbollah, in which they agreed, by what inducement he does not say, to stop doing what they were created to do and what is their sole purpose in existing. Robert Spencer continues. He says it's easy to see why Trump has done this. Gas prices are already high, and if the war drags on, as it has been doing, it will become an albatross around the necks of Republicans who are running in the midterms. And so, Trump has ended it. But the ending leaves us even worse off than we were at the start. Before the conflict started, the Islamic Republic of Iran was a rogue regime that threatened the very existence of a sovereign state and had repeatedly announced its unshakably hostile stance toward the United States while enriching uranium to just below weapons-grade level, far beyond what is needed for any civilian use. After this conflict, all that is still true. Iran is weaker than it was before, but the Islamic regime is still in place, and now it can and will crow that it has outlasted the global superpower and bested the mighty Trump, who had up to this point given the impression that he was determined to restore America's strength on the global stage. But now, Trump's incessant announcements of impending doom and drawing of red lines, which the Iranians then instantly crossed, and his hostility to Israel and endless accommodation of Tehran, makes the president look weak and indecisive and even ridiculous. Patriots used to mock Barack Obama for drawing red lines in Syria that would immediately be crossed, followed by the drawing of a new red line. Now, Trump has made Barack Obama look like a strong leader. None of America's war aims against Iran have been attained or will be attained. The Iranian leadership still has its nuclear material. It is still screaming death to America and death to Israel. The can has been kicked down the road yet again, and it will be up to a future president to deal with the threat of the Islamic Republic of Iran. Given Trump's actions, that future president will likely be a Democrat who will solve the Iranian problem the way Obama and old Joe Biden did, by sending a few billion dollars over to Tehran and hoping the money will keep the mullahs quiet until the next president is in office. He says Trump himself takes umbrage at this negative talk. On Monday night, he wrote on his Truth Social account, and I quote, "If Iran surrenders, admits their navy is gone, resting at the bottom of the sea, and the Air Force is no longer with us, and if their entire military walks out of Tehran, weapons dropped and hands held high, each shouting, 'I surrender, I surrender,' while wildly waving the representative white flag, and if their entire remaining leadership signs all necessary documents of surrender, and amidst their defeat to the great power and force of the magnificent USA, the failing New York Times, the China Street Journal, Wall Street Journal, corrupt and now irrelevant CNN, and all the other members of the fake news media will headline that Iran had a masterful and brilliant victory over the United States of America. It wasn't even close. The Democrats and media have totally lost their way. They have gone absolutely crazy, President DJT," unquote. In conclusion, Robert Spencer says, right, but Iran has not surrendered. The Islamic Republic is not going to surrender. No documents of surrender have been signed or will be signed. Instead, the Islamic Republic has survived, and that was all it needed to do in order to claim victory. It will wage jihad again against both the U.S. and Israel. One man has enabled the Islamic Republic to survive. The Iranian leaders should erect a statue of him in Tehran. That man is Donald J. Trump. That's Robert Spencer over at Jihad Watch. The website is called Trump Surrenders. He sounds very angry. Now, I spoke recently with a friend of mine who was in U.S. military intelligence for many, many, many years, who has a different point of view to that, and I'll share that with you on the other side of the break, but it's my job to let you know what people are saying out there. The Doc Washer Show continues on Little Rock's premier talk station, 101.1 The Answer.
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4: 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This $200 billion investment in chip technology could make today's artificial intelligence chips obsolete. Technology that will make today's AI data centers a thing of the past, like IBM's old mainframes. While most investors are focused on old-fashioned AI, there are three companies quietly building a trillion-dollar triangle that could transform every tech sector on Earth. 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Institutions like Vanguard, BlackRock, and State Street are pouring more than $200 billion into this AI revolution. 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
5: 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Then, in the afternoon, stay informed and fired up with Doc Washburn, breaking down the biggest stories of the day and what they mean for you. And all day long, hear from some of the biggest voices in talk radio. CNN's Scott Jennings, Mike Gallagher, and Larry Elder, bringing you sharp insight, lively debate, and the perspective you've been looking for. News, opinion, insight, and the conversations shaping our community. From Little Rock to the natural state and beyond. This is 101.1, The Answer. 101.1, The Answer, where Little Rock comes to talk. If things don't change, can you imagine America in 20 years? Scary thought, isn't it? The good news is we have the power to take our nation back. Stay right here for all the information you need. 101.1, The Answer.

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Doc Washer Show continues. You want to get on the air with me, discuss what I'm talking about. You know me, I never rattle cages, don't want to upset anybody. The number to call is 501-401-1011. Okay, so you detected a slight note of sarcasm there. Yeah. So anyway, I talked to a friend of mine yesterday who had been, he's retired now, but he's in U.S. Military intelligence for many years. And I said, look, I know that Trump for many years has been a master at the head fake. And I hope that's going on here. Because when you're just looking at what's publicly reported and what he's saying publicly, it's very concerning. And this guy reminded me of the economic sanctions that are making things very, very difficult for the Iranian regime. He reminded me that the was the president or the prime minister of Iran turned in his letter of resignation because nobody's paying attention to him. And I said, well, no, I understand that with a regime like Iran, the guys in charge are the guys with the guns. And so the civilian president or prime minister or whatever doesn't have guns. It's the IRGC. But, you know, it's concerning to me. Well, here's the irony. You ever hear these people saying, oh, Israel controls us? Yeah, Israel controls the U.S. government. Israel controls Trump. Israel controls this, that, and the other thing. But it's our president, and it always has been, regardless of who's in the Oval Office, Republican or Democrat. It's our president telling Israel what they can and can't do to protect their country. And that's not about Trump. Biden, Obama, George W. Bush, Clinton. How far you want to go back? It's always, as a matter of fact, Netanyahu was saying a month or two ago, he said, you know what, I'm thinking about this thing about the foreign aid that the U.S. gives us. And maybe we should stop accepting it so we can just kind of do what we need to do over here. And I'm like, okay, wow. I've never heard an Israeli prime minister say that publicly, but I think Rand Paul would be happy with that, you know? I mean, there are some members of Congress who think we shouldn't be giving foreign aid to anybody for any reason. But Hezbollah, which is a jihad terrorist organization created by and sustained by the Iranian regime, has been launching a lot of missiles into northern Israel, and a lot of people in northern Israel have had to vacate their homes. And so if you're the prime minister of that country, it's like, okay, let's go ahead and take care of the terrorists. And then the president of a country across the ocean, us, says, no, because we're trying to do a deal with Iran. Okay, what's that got to do with Hezbollah in Lebanon launching missiles into our country over here? Anyway, just a thought. But, you know, my friend who's been in who was in military intelligence for years seems to think, yeah, there's definitely stuff going on behind the scenes we don't know about. And it's not getting any easier for Iran. And I'm like, yeah, so then why give them even more latitude? I don't know, man. Hugh Fitzgerald over at Jihad Watch has an article, Why Trump Demanded That Netanyahu Stop IDF Attack on Hezbollah Sites in Beirut. He's saying the Islamic Republic of Iran said it would stop its negotiations with the U.S. unless Israel stopped fighting Hezbollah in Lebanon. President Trump, who claims he has all the time in the world to negotiate, is in fact desperate to reach an agreement with Iran that will lead to a resumption of ship traffic through the Strait of Hormuz, which the president hopes will lead to a steep drop in the price of oil, and hence of gasoline at the pump in the U.S., just in time to affect the midterm elections. So, Trump, eager to win Tehran's favor by saving its proxy, Hezbollah, from the IDF that has just launched its deepest assault in Lebanon in the last 25 years,
has just given his marching, or rather unmarching, orders to Israeli Prime Minister Benjamin Netanyahu, demanding that he call off the IDF's assault on Beirut. More on Trump's demand and Netanyahu's response can be found here, and he links to the Jerusalem Post article from yesterday. Trump declares Lebanon ceasefire, calls off IDF strike on Beirut after phone call with Netanyahu. And the quote from the Jerusalem Post article says, U.S. President Donald Trump and Prime Minister Benjamin Netanyahu spoke on Monday about the potential for a ceasefire between Israel and Hezbollah. After the call, Trump announced that Israel had agreed that there will be no troops going to Beirut, and any troops that are on their way have already been turned back. In exchange, he said, Hezbollah had agreed that all shooting will stop, that Israel will not attack them, and they will not attack Israel. Okay, so Hugh Fitzgerald, Jihad Watch, says that's a bit misleading. Israel agreed only to stop its attack on Beirut, but promised nothing about the rest of Lebanon. Furthermore, he made clear that if Hezbollah did not stop, or stopped only to again resume its attacks on Israel, the IDF would again attack Hezbollah targets in Beirut. So here's the next quote from the Jerusalem Post. Later, Netanyahu announced that he had told Trump that if Hezbollah doesn't stop attacking our towns and citizens, Israel will attack terror targets in Beirut. He also said the IDF would continue to operate as planned in southern Lebanon. The Lebanese embassy in Washington had earlier confirmed that Hezbollah had accepted the U.S. proposal, saying that the ceasefire framework would be expanded to encompass all Lebanese territories. Hugh Fitzgerald says, but as of now, the ceasefire framework only includes Beirut. The IDF will continue to target all Lebanese territories except Beirut. Hugh Fitzgerald says, I don't know if Trump really said this to the Lebanese ambassador, which is that the U.S., that Netanyahu had also agreed to the arrangement. He says, but I'm certain of one thing. Netanyahu would never agree to stopping IDF attacks on Beirut no matter what. He made clear any Hezbollah attack from anywhere would trigger resumption of IDF attacks on Beirut. Netanyahu would never agree to a full ceasefire in Lebanon. That would be a lifesaver for Hezbollah, just as finally on the verge of dismantlement under the punishing bombs of the IDF. He says, Trump is behaving with Netanyahu like a monarch grandly giving orders to an underling and telling Netanyahu he must not strike Beirut. He's protecting the terror group Hezbollah that previous American administrations have recognized as a terrorist group. The Americans should not be protecting Hezbollah. They were the group that murdered 241 Marines in their Beirut barracks in 1982 and have murdered more American citizens in Israel ever since. Headquarters of Hezbollah are in Daya, a suburb in southern Beirut, which Israel has repeatedly attacked. Now, if Trump's order Netanyahu is obeyed, they'll be throwing a lifeline to Hezbollah that will simply move many of its members into Beirut, where, thanks to Trump, they will be free from IDF attack. Yeah, this doesn't sound good. I hope my friend with the experience in the military intelligence is correct, but this, it doesn't sound good. Anyway, more coming up as the Doc Washer Show continues. 101.1, The Answer.

0: With SRN News, I'm Keith Peters in Washington. Acting Attorney General Todd Blanche says the Trump administration is scrapping plans to create a $1.8 billion fund meant to compensate allies of the president after widespread political backlash and setbacks in the courts. Quote, "We are not moving forward with the fund, period," Blanche said. Iran stopped communicating with mediators after Israel threatened to bomb Beirut as it fights the Lebanese militia Hezbollah. That's according to two semi-official Iranian news agencies, but President Trump is disputing the claim and says talks are continuing. Yet another good day on Wall Street, with the Dow up by 228 points, the Nasdaq rose 7, the S&P 500 advancing by 9. More details available at srnnews.com.
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0: 101.1, The Answer, Doc Washner Show continues, where you can, if you hear us talking about something you want to get in the conversation, you can always call us at 501-401-1011. I'm finna do something I never thought I would do. There are times when things are in the news that are not political, so to speak, but they're in the news, and a lot of people are thinking about them, and they kind of get on a radar screen, and we might talk about them every once in a while. Like years ago when Jussie Smollett lied about two guys beating him up with a 20-degree, minus 20 wind chill in the middle of the night in Chicago, saying, "Yeah, this is MAGA country," and Charles Barkley was the funniest he's ever been talking about Jussie Smollett. And so I played the audio from Charles Barkley on the NBA show, on my talk show, the other station years ago. I never thought I would do that. Well, I also never thought I would talk about this wonderful female basketball player, Caitlin Clark. But here we are. The great sports patriot over there on X had some thoughts which I think make sense. He says, "I've been told countless times over the last 48 hours that I am a conspiracy theorist, that I do not know basketball, that I do not understand the WNBA, and that my articles are too long. So I wrote this. I do not believe there is some organized, calculated operation to take down Caitlin Clark. That would be too simple. The truth is deeper and far more damaging. Caitlin Clark walked into a league that spent nearly three decades convincing itself that its weaknesses were culture. For years, the WNBA was not a mainstream sports product. It was a cause, a talking point, a subsidized idea. A league people were told they should support, even with the product on the floor, often failed to earn that support from casual fans. WNBA's empty seats were excused. Their financial struggles were excused. Their rough offensive flow was excused. The poor spacing was excused. The inconsistent officiating was excused. The excessive physicality was excused. The lack of mainstream interest was excused. And anytime WNBA fans questioned the product, the answer was usually the same. You just do not understand women's basketball. Oh, and you're racist." That was the lie the league told itself for too long. Because a lot of fans understood basketball just fine. They just didn't like what they were watching on the court. Too often the WNBA confused physicality with quality. It confused survival with success. It confused being protected with being excellent. It confused an insulated culture with a strong culture. And then Caitlin Clark arrived. She didn't come in asking people to support the league out of obligation. She actually made people want to watch women's basketball. That's the difference. Caitlin Clark brought range, pace, vision, passing angles, court gravity, creativity, and real basketball electricity. She made regular season games feel like events. She made casual fans stop scrolling. She made people who had ignored the WNBA for years suddenly care about matchups, rotations, officiating, coaching decisions, and league standards. And that's where the collision happened. Caitlin Clark exposed the gap between what the WNBA had convinced itself was good enough, and on the other hand, what mainstream sports fans actually expect. Fans want skill. They want spacing. They want pace. They want shooting. They want smart coaching. They want fair officiating. They want stars protected. They want basketball that looks modern, intelligent, and entertaining. They did not show up to watch Caitlin Clark get grabbed, held, shoved, bumped, and treated like every possession needs to become a wrestling match in the name of physicality. They also did not show up to watch the basketball constantly pushed into the background while social messaging, league-approved narratives, and cultural lectures compete for center stage. That's not evolution. That is a league clinging to old habits because it does not know how to handle the future standing right in front of it. And Caitlin Clark is the future. That doesn't mean she's perfect. She's not perfect. That does not mean veterans have no value. They have value. That does not mean physicality has no place in basketball. It does. But there's a difference between physical basketball and ugly basketball. There's a difference between toughness and fouling. There's a difference between defensive pressure and mugging someone off the ball. There's a difference between culture and bad habits that went unchallenged because not enough people were watching. Caitlin Clark did not create the league's problems. She exposed the league's problems. She exposed the officiating. She exposed the coaching gap. She exposed the outdated style. She exposed the resentment toward new fans. She exposed the discomfort some people have with a player becoming bigger than the system that was supposed to contain her. And more than anything, Caitlin Clark exposed a league that is still trying to force a generational player into an old version of basketball that she's already outgrown. That's why this does not feel like a conspiracy. Instead, it feels like a resistance to change. The WNBA finally got the player who could push the league into a new era, and too many people inside the ecosystem seem determined to make her prove she belongs in the old culture, the old era. That's backwards. You do not take the most skilled, market-changing player your league has ever seen and ask her to shrink into the culture that failed to attract mainstream fans in the first place. You build around her. You modernize around her. You protect what she represents because she is not just another player. She is the mirror. She is showing the league what it has been, what it is, and what it could become if it would stop defending its flaws as tradition. And the frustrating part is that the next generation is already here. You can see it with Caitlin Clark. You can see it with Paige Buchers. You can see it with Sonia Citron. You can see it with Aliyah Boston. You can see it with Juju Watkins. The skill is changing. The training is better. The footwork is better. The shooting is better. The spacing is better. The basketball IQ is better. But too much of the league around them is still operating like nothing has changed. Same coaching habits. Same officiating problems. Same marketing instincts, same defensive excuses, same resentment toward criticism, same belief that the old WNBA culture must be protected, even if it means slowing down the very players who could make the league bigger than it has ever been. And that is the real story. Caitlin Clark is not being taken down by some secret plan. She's being resisted by a league that still does not fully understand what she represents. She represents a better product, a bigger audience, a more skilled game, a more modern game, a version of women's basketball that does not need to be sold as charity, activism, obligation, or guilt. It can be sold as basketball, great basketball, but that requires the league to stop pretending its weaknesses are sacred. It requires WNBA officials to clean up the game. It requires coaches to modernize. It requires veterans to adapt. It requires media voices to stop protecting the old product from honest criticism. And it requires WNBA to stop resenting the very fans it spent decades trying to attract. So no, I do not think there is a coordinated takedown of Caitlin Clark. I think it's bigger than that. I think Caitlin walked into a league that spent years convincing itself its flaws were culture. And now that a generational player has arrived to expose the difference, too many people are trying to humble her instead of learning from her. That's not Caitlin Clark's failure. That is the league refusing to recognize the future. I thought that was pretty fascinating. That's guy who goes by Sports Patriot over on X. And I think we've all seen examples of that in other parts of life, and certainly in other parts of economy and other parts of our business models out there in the world. No, I'm sorry. No, I'd rather not give any exact examples right now, but maybe the listener can fill in some of the punchlines on that one. So, actress Sally Field was on 60 Minutes recently, and boy, did she put her foot in it. That's coming up next. Doc Washer Show continues, Little Rock's premier talk station, 101.1 The Answer.
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2: On July 4th, 1776, a group of seemingly ordinary men made an extraordinary decision in a small room in Philadelphia. 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The Declaration of Independence wasn't just a breakup letter for King George. It was a bold statement of principle that our rights don't come from government, but from God, that all men are created equal, and that liberty is worth risking everything for. 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

0: 101.1 The Answer, Doc Washer Show continues. Where if we're talking about something, you want to get on the air and discuss it with us. Number to call is 501-401-1011. So, Sally Field was on 60 Minutes recently. And remember now, 60 Minutes is part of the CBS news operation. And just like ABC, NBC, CNN, their mission for many, many years is to protect the establishment at all costs, but especially to protect the liberal establishment. So she said something that was not true, and they let her run with it. Can we play the Sally Field clip, please?
1: When I was in the seventh grade, I was asked to memorize something that I never forgot. Congress shall make no law respecting an establishment of religion or prohibiting the free exercise thereof or abridging the freedom of speech or of the press or the right of the people peacefully to assemble. It's the First Amendment to the U.S. Constitution. I barely knew what it meant at the time. I certainly didn't know the importance of it. And now, almost 67 years later, I understand it like never before.
0: Well, she left off. The First Amendment recognizes five God-given rights, and she only gave you four of them. And by the way, when she got to the point when she said, Congress shall make no law respecting the establishment of religion or prohibiting the free exercise thereof, there was a little tell when she said, or prohibiting the free exercise thereof. The look on her face was like, oh, well. Not too crazy about that part, but there it is. And then she says, or abridging the freedom of speech or of the press or the right of the people peaceably to assemble. She said, that's the First Amendment. She's lying. There's more to it that she intentionally left out. Okay? The last part of it. And to petition the government for a redress of grievances. Oh, my goodness. Now, did Sally Field intentionally leave that out? Or is she elderly and she forgot that part? But why didn't anybody at CBS tell her that, hey, you left out part of it. I bet I know. Could it be because they want you to continue to think that the hundreds of people who showed up at the Capitol on January 6, 2021 were trying to do an insurrection instead of just peacefully redress their grievances to the government? Does that make sense to you? Because it makes sense to me. Now, this happens in the context of CBS being under new ownership and CBS News being under new management and it being widely reported that there was a big blow-up recently at a staff meeting in which Scott Pelley of 60 Minutes accused CBS News head Barry Weiss of murdering the show. The AP, in a remarkable sign of the turmoil at CBS top-rated 60 Minutes correspondent Scott Pelley, said CBS News head Barry Weiss was murdering the show and accused his new producer of having slender qualifications for the job, according to reports. Yeah, he actually said, you'll never be welcome here. See, because they got this, the new owners had this crazy idea that maybe we should do actual journalism and actually show both sides of the story. Whereas, of course, if you're a guy like Scott Pelley, CBS News, there's only one side, and that's the Democrat side. What do you mean both sides of the story? Well, what are you, one of them MAGATs? See, that's the way they look at it. We are, by definition, evil. If we had a problem with Joe Biden, Kamala Harris, Barack Obama, Hillary, whoever. I was watching a little interview with Martin Short came up on my YouTube algorithm the other day and got a few minutes into it, and he's telling whoever the interviewer is, oh, I love politics. I'm like, I'm not watching anymore, because he believes that we're trying to overthrow the government on January 6, 2021, and there's no talking about it, and life too short. No can do. All right, so I'm Doc Washburn. Thrilled to be back on the radio at 101.1 The Answer. The great Dave Elswick, scheduled to be up at 7:06 in the morning. I'll see you at 4:06 tomorrow afternoon, God willing, on Little Rock's premier talk station, 101.1 The Answer. What else should I be?
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4: Billy Nelson reports from the White House.
5: President Trump is pushing new election integrity measures through the U.S. Postal Service, requiring states to submit voter lists tied to unique ballot barcodes for mail-in voting. The proposal is designed to strengthen ballot verification and track mail ballots throughout the voting process. The rule is now moving through the federal rulemaking process. Democrats and activist groups are already threatening legal challenges. Willie Nelson, The White House.
4: The Trump administration is scrapping plans to create a $1.8 billion fund meant to compensate allies of the president, the Justice Department's top official said Tuesday, in retreating from a program that faced setbacks in the courts and a fierce political backlash that had threatened to stall key elements of the White House agenda. On Wall Street, the Dow up by 228 points. This is SRN News. A Major League Baseball team fires an employee for discrimination.
6: The Washington Nationals have fired Director of Community Relations Sean Hudson after he revealed in a video interview that he had a vendetta against Trevor Williams. The pitcher is a devout Catholic and has criticized drag queens on social media. Hudson told the O'Keefe Media Group that because he disagrees with Williams' views, he makes sure to exclude the pitcher from team community events and from the national social media channels. Michael Harrington reporting.
4: The new patriarch of the Chaldean Church, one of the most important churches in the Middle East, has assumed his duties in Baghdad. Pulis III previously served as the Archbishop of the northern Iraqi city of Mosul. His inauguration comes at a time when the number of Christians in Iraq has been dropping since the 2003 U.S.-led invasion that toppled Saddam Hussein, that was followed by the rise of ISIS. This is SRN News. A South Carolina jury finds a convenience store owner not guilty in the murder of a black teenager. We hear more on this story from correspondent Mike Kempen reporting.
7: A jury in South Carolina has found a store owner not guilty in the 2023 shooting of a black 14-year-old. Jurors have returned a verdict for Chi-K Rick Chow, who shot Cyrus Carmack Belton in the back after chasing him from his store. Prosecutors say Chow wrongfully thought the teen had stolen four bottles of water, but defense lawyers maintain Chow fired to defend his son after Carmack Belton pointed a gun at him. Sobs and cries of distress could be heard from the Carmack Belton family in the courtroom after the verdict was read. I'm Mike Hempen.
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0: Activation now in effect for all Conway residents. A Little Rock police officer arrested facing an aggravated assault charge after an assault on a family member in Benton. A former Bentonville High School teacher has pled guilty to second-degree sexual assault of a student, sentenced to 120 days in jail and 6 years of probation. The Fayetteville School District will provide free breakfast and lunch at two schools starting this fall. 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
1: With your sports flash, I'm Tony Desiri, 101.1 The Answer. Dustin May getting the start for the Cardinals tonight as they continue their series at Busch Stadium with Texas. St. Louis has dropped six of their last eight. They lost Monday 2-1. Mason Wynn, a solo home run for the Cardinals, his second homer of the year. Texas will counter with Nathan Eovaldi. NASCAR back in action Sunday. They race the Firekeepers Casino 400 at Michigan. 200 laps around the 2 mile super speedway. Tyler Reddick leads the series with 5 victories and 11 top 10 finishes. Denny Hamlin and Chase Elliott each have 2 victories on the season. Former Arkansas defensive tackle Dan Hampton, who was a key contributor on teams in the late 1970s, is a nominee for the class of 2027 and the College Football Hall of Fame. That ballot released on Monday. The finalists will be announced early next year. 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
2: Can I be in charge for a while? Sir, yes, sir!
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4: Larry Elder here, the sage from South Central, the Prince of Pico Union, the czar of common sense, the great Eldersky, Don Lorenzo. Welcome to the program.